0: people. Okay? Blowing up a school full of 165 little girls is not acceptable. Billionaires raping little girls is not acceptable. Politicians covering up for billionaires raping little girls is not acceptable. And I don't care what side of the aisle you are on, violence against women and children is not acceptable. So then what do you do with that? What does it mean to just be mad about it? Rage will propel you into action if you can control it and if you can funnel it into something meaningful. For 18 years, I worked for Inside Edition. I've been on camera as a journalist for 30 years. I started as a sports reporter, and I have worked for 30 years for multiple networks and national shows. And I started at CBS 2, then went to Fox 11, then went to Fox Sports West, then went to Fox Sports Net, then went to NBC, then went to ABC, then went to Court TV, A&E, CBS News, and Inside Edition. I was with Inside Edition for 18 years, 15 years as the chief investigative correspondent. I did over 750 investigations for that show. I covered crimes, cold cases, consumer scams, and I think our stories made a difference. Media does matter, and not all news is fake news, and no, the press is not your enemy. The press is you and me and all of us in this room. Anybody that has a phone is a citizen journalist and has the opportunity to use your platform to inform and to move people. So after 30 years of being in the news, I made a decision last year to quit. I was asked, because of politics and economics, to change the way I reported and to soften some of the stories that I was doing. And I refused to do that, so I quit. I'm now an independent journalist. I would invite you, as a part of using your own platform and your voice for good, I would invite you to do brave things, one small brave thing every day. I'll finish that thought in a second. But what I mean by using your platform for good is by being able to speak out on social media and with your friends. Sometimes your platform is your dinner table. You've got to use your platform to speak truth to power, whatever that power system is in your life. I'm starting a podcast. It launches next month. It's called Lisa Guerrero Unleashed, because for the first time in 30 years, I'm unleashed and able to talk about what I want to talk about. And I'm going to have Michelle and Dr. Kathy and Yulia on my show, and other victims and survivors and people in the network of helping others. And we're also going to have fun. I'll talk about sports and pop culture and other things as well, and dating and wellness and all the fun things. But I do want to shine a light on justice, and I hope you follow me. I'm going to be on YouTube, so subscribe to Lisa Guerrero TV. I'm breaking ground on my podcast studio right now, and it'll be done in 2 weeks. And the first podcast will be out in a month on Lisa Guerrero TV. So I hope you join me. What I mean by being brave and using your platform for good is that every single day you have the opportunity of doing one brave thing. My last name, Guerrero, or Guerrero, if you control your R's, means warrior. And before my mom died, she was 29 years old and I was 8. She pulled me into her room. She knew she was dying of lymphoma. She said, "Lisita, I want you to remember that your last name, Guerrero, means warrior. You were born to fight." At 8 years old, I had no idea what that meant. What does it mean to be a warrior? What, fighting is bad. You know, I'm supposed to be a good girl. And that's part of the problem, right? We got to stop teaching girls to be good girls. We've got to start teaching girls to be warriors from the jump. So my mom told me I was a warrior, but it took me many years to figure out what that meant, and even legally to change my last name to Guerrero, to reflect my Latina heritage and my name as a warrior. So since then, I wrote this book, that book, called Warrior. It came out a couple of years ago, and in it, I kind of write about my journey of becoming a warrior and leaning into that and using my warrior spirit for others. But one of the things I developed is this notion that being brave is actually a muscle that you can use every day, and that you can get stronger and more courageous when you practice being brave. So if you read my book, you'll get a bunch of insights on how to do that. But there's one thing that everybody can do every single day that's going to help you achieve that personal courage, to find your inner badass, because we all have it. I know you do. And the one thing I'm going to beg you to do every single day, remember when Oprah used to say, commit a random act of kindness? That's nice. Yes, we should be kind. However, I'm pissed off. So I'm going to say that I want you to commit a random act of bravery every day. What does that mean? Being brave can be a very small thing. Being the first kid in class to raise your hand when the teacher asks you a question. Being the first journalism major in your class. To go to the press conference of your college football coach, sit in the front row and ask the first question and make it a tough one. One small act of courage, if you're a professional journalist, is to go to a press conference for someone running for office, sit in the front row, ask the first question, and make it a tough one. Because when you ask the first question and you make it a tough one, the rest of the press around you can feel that energy shift. And all of a sudden, they remember that their job is to speak truth to power and to demand accountability from our elected officials and anyone in power. Right? That's our job. And we're not there to be friends with elected officials or those in power or the head football coach or the quarterback. Our job is to ask questions on behalf of our viewers or listeners or readers, and to demand answers for victims and survivors of crimes. And if you can't do that, don't be a journalist. So maybe your one small act of courage is to be a lady on your own and going to a restaurant and saying, I would like to have a reservation for a table for one, and to go to dinner by yourself. Believe it or not, that is one of the biggest fears women have, is eating alone. I've been on the road for 30 years. I'm alone 100 days a year, and I eat alone, and I even sometimes eat at the bar so I can meet other people and ask the bartender for scoops or tips on the crime that I'm covering there, because you'd be surprised what the bartenders know in every town. Do one small act of courage every single day, and then guess what happens? That bravery muscle gets stronger. And then when the time comes when you have to be a badass, there you are. You're the warrior you were meant to be, because it'll be easy to be brave once you practice being brave. With that, here's what I'd like you to do. I would like you to go forth and get pissed off. Be the warrior you were meant to be. I would like to thank Michelle Bart for your many years of friendship and service and kindness and empathy and all of the good work you do here for the people in this room and the extended family. Thank you to NW Cave and the board and everybody that supports NW Cave. And thank you to every single person in this room whose lives make a difference to others. And thank you for your service. Thank you for your bravery. Thank you for your empathy. And most of all, thank you for your time and attention. I appreciate you.
1: Wow, what a powerful speech. You've been listening to Lisa Guerrero, who was the keynote speaker at Java for Justice back on International Women's Day that benefited NW Cave. The power of rage. I'm pretty pissed off. We'll be right back with more Spotlight for Justice after we hear from our sponsors.
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1: 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So back in March for International Women's Day, another great speaker at Java for Justice was Sergeant Tanya Wallstein from the Vancouver Police Department. We honored her with our Spotlight for Justice Humanitarian Award. 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
4: This is not my normal role, so, and we talked a little about Tiffany already, so I'm going to be a little bit emotional today, but I am deeply honored to stand before you and accept this award. I do so with gratitude and humility because this recognition reflects the collective efforts of law enforcement professionals, advocates, journalists, policymakers, and survivors who refuse to accept domestic violence as inevitable. Domestic violence thrives in silence, isolation, and fear. It grows in the spaces where victims feel alone and where the system fails to respond quickly enough. It is not about anger. It is about power and control. It is not a single incident. It is a pattern of domination designed to intimidate and erode autonomy. Domestic violence is not a private matter. It is a public safety issue, and sometimes a lethal one. As a law enforcement officer, this work has taught me that meaningful intervention requires more than a single arrest or a single court appearance. It requires coordinated systems that prioritize victim safety while holding offenders consistently and visibly accountable. The balance between protection and accountability is not theoretical. It is life and death. There has not been a single day in the past 6 years that I have not thought about Tiffany Hill. Tiffany was a young mother who did what we encourage victims to do. She reported the abuse. She sought help. She engaged with the justice system. She relied on protection orders that were designed and implemented to protect her and keep her safe. And despite those efforts, she was murdered by her husband, a high-risk domestic violence offender, who repeatedly violated court orders, stalked her, and attempted to illegally purchase a firearm. When victims do everything we ask of them and they still lose their lives, the question is not what they could have done differently. The question is what we must do differently. Tiffany's case forced many of us to confront difficult questions. How does the system respond to repeated violations? When do warning signs become predictors of lethality? And what does accountability truly mean when the risk is escalating? Media coverage played a critical role in ensuring that these questions were not ignored. Journalists examined the facts, they highlighted gaps, they amplified the voices of those who demanded answers. That scrutiny created public accountability, and it ensured that Tiffany Hill was not reduced to a statistic, but recognized as a person whose life mattered and whose death demanded change. From that accountability came the Tiffany Hill Act. The Tiffany Hill Act represents more than legislation. It represents recognition that high-risk domestic violence offenders require meaningful supervision. Protection orders must be enforceable in practice, not just in theory. In Clark County, thank you. I'm so bad about being the stoic cop. Sorry, team. In Clark County, that recognition led to the development of the electronic monitoring with victim notification program. And electronic monitoring is more than just a tracking device. It creates real boundaries for offenders and real-time information for survivors. When a violation happens, it is detected immediately, and the survivors know it. For a survivor, information can mean time, and sometimes time means survival. Knowing when an offender is approaching a restricted area allows them time to seek help, to implement a safety plan, or to leave before a confrontation occurs. And for offenders, it reinforces that court orders carry consequences and that violations will be detected and addressed. These measures do not eliminate risk, but they significantly reduce it. They disrupt patterns of intimidation and reinforce the principle that domestic violence is treated as the serious crime that it is. However, programs like these do not sustain themselves. They require funding, staffing, training, and continued commitment. We must be clear. In the field of domestic violence response, funding decisions are safety decisions. When domestic violence programs are defunded, monitoring capacity shrinks, collaborative systems weaken, advocacy partnerships strain. The very safeguards created in response to tragedy become vulnerable. Defunding does not reduce domestic violence. It shifts the cost onto victims, onto children, and onto the officers and responders repeatedly dispatched to preventable crises. Domestic violence response is not an optional social service. It is public safety infrastructure. I have seen the difference that that makes. I have seen what happens when communities invest in safety. Survivors regain stability. Children grow up in homes where fear no longer dictates daily life. And offenders learn that accountability is not optional. I have been fortunate to be part of multidisciplinary teams, law enforcement, advocates, prosecutors, probation officers, and media, all working collaboratively to close gaps that once placed lives at risk. I have also seen and experienced, obviously, the toll that this work takes. The trauma absorbed by survivors is profound. And the secondary trauma experienced by professionals in this field is real. If we expect people to continue doing this work with care and integrity, we must also acknowledge and address that impact. Despite these challenges, I remain hopeful. I am hopeful because survivors continue to speak out. I am hopeful because responsible media coverage continues to shine a light on both failures and progress. I am hopeful because laws like the Tiffany Hill Act demonstrate that we can learn from tragedy rather than repeat it. And I am hopeful because programs like electronic monitoring with victim notification show that accountability and compassion are not opposing forces, they are complementary ones. To my fellow law enforcement officers, domestic violence calls demand our highest level of professionalism. Thorough investigation, careful risk assessment, and consistent enforcement are not administrative tasks. They are protective measures. Accountability applied consistently is one of the most powerful forms of prevention that we can offer. To policymakers and community leaders, awareness may begin with headlines, but reform requires sustained commitment. Treat domestic violence prevention, supervision, and victim services as enduring priorities. Many lives depend on it. To survivors who may be listening, your lives matter, your safety matters, and your voices drive meaningful change. Thank you. Finally, I want to thank my colleagues and my partners, and so many of them are here in this room today. Thank you. They share this mission, and they refuse to allow silence to shield abuse. Progress in this field is rarely the result of a single individual. It is the product of persistent collaboration and the willingness to confront uncomfortable realities. I accept this award not simply as a recognition of past work, but as a responsibility. Moving forward, a responsibility to advocate for systems that protect victims, hold offenders accountable, and respond decisively when warning signs appear. Domestic violence thrives in silence. When survivors speak with courage, journalists report responsibly, policymakers act decisively, and professionals collaborate across systems, that silence is replaced with accountability and action. And when we refuse to accept silence, we make something else possible: safety, justice, and accountability. Thank you for this honor.
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0: troubled and uncertain times.
1: Yeah, we sure are.
0: But we can't let the darkness win.
1: It's time to wake up.
0: Yes, because I can see the light of a clear blue morning. Can you? It's been a long, dark night.

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2: Hello there and welcome to Foodville. This is the song of the apple tree, a song of growth and renewal by Stuart Chapman Hill, performed by the Hal Leonard Choral.

0: Hello, you have landed in Foodville, KXRW 99.9 FM. My name is Marlise, and today we get to speak with Amanda Van Lannen, and she has written the book, The Washington Apple, Orchards and the Development of Industrial Agriculture. Really excited to have Amanda here. This book is so full of hope and resilience, and just so interesting to talk about Washington history through the eyes of our wonderful Washington apple growers. And here is Amanda when I ask her, what inspired you to actually write this book?
1: Well, I grew up in Saipan. My parents were missionaries, and growing up, I never liked apples because the only ones we got in our grocery store were the kind of mushy, red, delicious ones that are a little bit like wet cardboard. And when I bring this up, all my audiences know exactly what I'm talking about.
0: Yeah, am I shaking my head now or
1: You're
0: what?
1: shaking your head. We have all had these apples. And so it was kind of a revelation when I moved back to the Northwest and actually had a proper apple from the orchard. I was like, wow, okay, this is what everyone in my life was talking about. This is what I didn't understand. At the same time, it's pretty amazing that we had apples year round in our little grocery store 3,000 miles out in the middle of the Pacific Ocean. So I was really interested in like how that came to be, how

0: the West. I had the pleasure of working with the records of the Great Northern and Northern Pacific Railways at the Minnesota Historical Society. There's like 40,000 cubic feet of records in those collections. The
1: Wow.
0: railroads saved everything. So as a historian, it was like being in a candy shop for me because I had both sides of the correspondence between the railroad agents and the growers to just get this really fabulous picture of how the business developed in Washington. And so I think that was something that was surprising and fantastic.
1: What I thought was interesting, now that you're talking about it, it was easy when people were growing apples on the East Coast to get them to their people. But when you're growing them thousands of miles away, that's a totally different story.
0: And the fact that Washington apples cost three times as much as an apple grown in New York, you've really got to think hard about how you're going to add value to an apple that is something that is literally grown everywhere.
1: Yeah, and wasn't it, what did they call it, a specialty item or something like that?
0: Yeah, and what Washington growers really leaned into was appearance and making sure the apples
1: Yes.
0: were perfectly colored, perfectly shaped, no worms, no blemishes, packaging them beautifully in tissue paper. And when I think of being a shopper in, say, 1915 New York, your option is this more expensive Washington apple, but it's gorgeous, or an apple from an apple barrel. And the advice given for packing apple barrels at that time was to pack them full, squish it down till you saw juice running out the bottom, and then
1: Really?
0: nail the lid on. So those apples are going to be sticky and bruised and have worms in them. And yeah, they're cheap, but I know which one I would rather pick.
1: Right, especially if you're not just making applesauce. You want to eat it
0: Exactly.
1: fresh off the tree.
0: Exactly.
1: Well, that's fascinating because it still is an important thing when you go to the grocery store and you look at apples, and the appearance situation is very obvious that, we like an apple or any fruit, really, that looks good.
0: Yeah, we very much eat with our eyes.
1: For sure. Well, also, the location situation of being in Washington and not having necessarily all the rain, people who were in need of irrigation. Can you talk a little bit about that?
0: Yeah, so this is the surprising thing when I talk to people outside the state, especially, is that Eastern Washington is a desert. The primary growing regions only get 7 to 10 inches of rain a year. So this is not an environment where you would naturally go, hey, let's grow a bunch of apples here. But the soil is incredibly rich, and if you can get water on it, it is very good for agriculture. And so one of the early challenges was getting those irrigation canals constructed. They were very expensive to construct. Most of the private companies that started them went bankrupt very quickly before they could recoup their cost. And ultimately, the railroads and the federal government had to step in to subsidize these endeavors to make irrigation functional.
1: So why did they go bankrupt?
0: Because the cost of constructing the canal was so much, you can't start making money on that until you deliver water to the end user.
1: Right.
0: And
1: And they can
0: so
1: pay for it.
0: They can pay for it. And so what some unscrupulous companies would do is they would advertise irrigated land and sell that land for a premium. And then folks would show up and find that the irrigation canal wasn't actually finished yet. And by that time, the company may have already gone bankrupt and taken the money from the land sales.
1: I just felt like the book was so hopeful. You're going to travel how many thousands of miles, for a new life. And talk a little bit about the marketing of that hope, that idea of, hey, why don't you become an apple farmer? What an idea.
0: So one of my favorite illustrations, and I wish your podcast listeners could see this, but it's in my book, is a brochure of a couple dressed in kind of their Sunday finery, mom and dad and a little girl, and the father is reaching up and literally picking a gold dollar off of the tree. And that is something that runs through all of this literature. Come here and make your fortune. Be your own businessman. It's a healthy environment for your family. You're going to not have to work very hard, right? You just sit back and the money is going to roll in, and growing apples is just that easy.

0: crazy. When I was looking, local towns, the railroads, a whole bunch of different people produced these. And every time I look at one, I couldn't help but think of like the old timeshare sales pitches that I remember my parents getting when I was a kid, come to Florida for a weekend. Buy this
1: Right.
0: timeshare, it's going to be a great deal. And then it's not.
1: There was a story, the Scheller family, sort of this idea of the wealth at the end of the rainbow or something like that. Would you mind reading that?
0: Sure. The wagon ride from the train station in Mapton, Washington to Sunnyside, Washington was less than 10 miles, but for 10-year-old Roscoe Scheller, it was the culmination of a momentous journey. In 1898, Scheller and his parents left a prosperous hardware store in Iowa to seek their fortune in the deserts of central Washington at the Christian Cooperative Colony. Colonists hoped to create a utopian society from the ruins of an abandoned town site called Sunnyside. Lured by the prospect of good farmland, mild winters, and plenty of sunshine, Scheller's father purchased an 80-acre farm with an established orchard. Mr. Wentworth, the land's owner, sold out because his wife refused to move into what she termed a godforsaken dust hole. Who could blame her? Wentworth's house was a rundown shack infested with bedbugs and coated in fine desert dust known locally as blow sand. Wentworth had not bothered to clear the land between each row of trees, leaving the orchard dotted with sagebrush. Mr. Scheller was far more optimistic about the farm's prospects than Mr. Wentworth. He wrote for his wife and son to join him on what was to be their rainbow's end. Fortunately for Mr. Scheller, Mrs. Scheller overcame her initial disappointment in the farm and made the best of the situation.
1: And that kind of sums up to me what so many people had to do. They had to make the best of it. And that whole sagebrush thing, clearing out the sagebrush, I mean, I couldn't do it.
0: And you know,
1: Mean, these people were so resilient and resourceful. It's amazing.
0: and add to the fact, I think I don't know anything about growing food, and here the Schellers are, they're hardware store
1: Exactly.
0: owners. They don't know anything about horticulture or irrigation, and it's just such a learning curve.
1: Well, and that was it. It was also, there was so much about, okay, so now you're an apple farmer. Let's say you get all that together, but now you have to learn about how to sell your apple, how to package your apple, how to, put all of these people in the network and the cooperatives and all of that stuff together. So I guess like every business, you start as a baker and you become everything, right? So talk a little bit about how apple growers became so much more.
0: That was part of the challenge because they had been sold on this idea that you get to be an independent business owner. And as you
1: Right.
0: say, you need help with marketing, you need help with the transportation. You are selling to consumers all the way across the country. And so there's a real kind of growing pains as growers realize, we need help. We need to join into cooperative organizations so that we can have people help us manage the marketing and manage these other aspects that really are not something that we can properly deal with and focus on growing the fruit. A lot of growers were very reluctant to join cooperatives. They saw that as being another middleman that was going to take their money. But in the long run, a lot of them didn't have much of a choice if they wanted to successfully market their fruit back east.
1: Right. There wasn't a lot of direct marketing, being out
0: Right.
1: in the middle of Washington State. Who are you gonna sell to, right? One thing,
0: Exactly.
1: oh gosh, I was reading about the miner who was eating an apple from a stand or something like that, and he said, "Well, I better check and see how much this apple costs." This is a totally little bit different segue, but then he said, oh, the apple, this was a miner. So this was pre all of these things, right? During the mining era where a lot of people were selling their apples to the miners, the gold miners. And he said, well, let's just like a better look and see. And I think the apple was $2.50 or something. Do you
0: It was
1: remember
0: like
1: that part?
0: $80, that
1: I think it
0: particular
1: was a
0: apple,
1: whole
0: I
1: trip.
0: think. Yeah. And at that point, he's like, oh, I'll just have one.
1: Yeah, exactly. I was like, wow, that was funny. So kind of bring us up to current state here in Washington. We still have an incredible crop of apples, don't we?
0: Washington is still the top producer of apples in the nation. We have been since the 1920s, and Washington apples are everywhere. I had a job interview in Georgia about a decade ago, and they were telling me they had just wrapped up a local apple festival, and all of the gift baskets were full of Washington apples. So they didn't even have Georgia apples in their basket for their local festival. I mean,
1: Honestly, I didn't know there was a
0: that's the
1: such thing
0: reach.
1: as a Georgian apple.
0: Right.
1: I always say
0: Washington
1: Georgia
0: is
1: peach.
0: so associated.
1: When I went to the Apple Festival this last year, there were like 114 varieties or something. And I thought, how does anyone even get through? I mean, that's incredible.
0: There are hundreds of thousands of varieties. We've lost many more varieties than we'll ever know because apples are so genetically variable that they are just always producing mutations and variations. And now in the industry, consumers really prefer a crunchy sweet apple. So if we look historically, there were apples that were good for baking and apples that were good for eating fresh. Cider apples are a whole other category. And at least what we get in the grocery store, we've kind of lost some of those other categories because it is very much focused on the fresh apple that consumers want that has that particular texture and flavor.
1: Well, and you had told me when we first met about the was it the cosmic,
0: The
1: which
0: Cosmic
1: one was it?
0: Crisps. Yeah.
1: Yes, and how they came up with the name of that.
0: Yes, because they have these little speckles on them that kind of look like a solar system. And there again, that goes back to the look. When the Red Delicious first became popular, they were popular because they have that beautiful uniform red color, and consumers wanted apples that were uniform in color. And now I think we're much more open to variety. We want to see different, unique things in our fruits and vegetables. So something like the Cosmic Crisp with its beautiful speckly skin is something that consumers are in tune with now.
1: Well, and how do they, is it like a focus group testing, tasting thing that happens?
0: Washington State University, and there are other universities doing this too, but Washington State University developed the Cosmic Crisp, and they did have tasting panels. They camped out at the mall in Spokane and had kind of blind tasting panels to see what consumers would most identify with. They also have much more intensive tasting panels where they bring people into their lab and they train them. I got to do a tasting, kind of a mini tasting, and they walked us through kind of how they did it. They had to like crunch on a piece of celery and crunch on a piece of mandarin orange and kind of gauge the juiciness or the crunch or the texture just to kind of standardize what we might be looking for and the language we would use to describe it back. So there's a lot of consumer research that goes into the development of new varieties.
1: Have we always kind of taste tested apples? Is that part of our apple history? So, how do they always kind of taste test? Was this something that has been going on for quite a while?
0: No, taste is something relatively new in consideration of varieties. Historically, they were looking for things that would ship well and that would store well, and then also the focus on appearance. Those were the kind of top things that they wanted to market in an apple. So, for example, there was an old variety called a Ben Davis that were good shippers. They had nice thick skin. But every grower account I have found said, oh, we don't eat Ben Davis. Those are for shipping, right? We've got good tasting apples that we grow for home use. So that's a big shift. American consumers don't as much want some, they still want something that's pretty, but we want something that tastes good too.
1: Well, and I'm, curious about this unification of our taste, or this unification or homogenization of, what we think a pea should taste like, or, an apple or a certain kind of corn or whatever. I know that a lot of people do think of an apple as, okay, it's a red delicious, just like it's a Band-Aid instead of an adhesive strip. I don't know, but you know what I'm saying? Is that happening a little bit?
0: Yeah, I think so. And that's, with the Cosmic Crisp and other new varieties that are coming out, a lot of them are based on the Honey Crisp variety because consumers want that sweeter, crunchier apple. They're not as interested in something that's maybe tart or floral. They want those sweeter notes.
1: I definitely like those too. Yum. Those are good. What's your favorite apple?
0: I usually, that's a bit of a cop out, but whatever my local orchard guy is growing is my
1: That's
0: favorite at the
1: good.
0: time.
1: That's great.
0: I do love a good Cosmic Crisp. My local guy has Gala's and Fuji's, so that's what I tend to eat the most.
1: I was thinking of the Pink Lady. Remember that one?
0: Those are delicious and they're so
1: And
0: pretty.
1: they're pretty.
0: Yeah.
1: Well, I know that apple growers, you have a whole chapter in your book about the Depression and the war era, so much resilience that goes. And I feel like, every challenge for any farmer is about what is happening around them. So what is our, what are, how are our farmers faring these days in Washington?
0: Well, as I'm sure your listeners know, tariffs have been a big issue for all farmers in the Northwest. It just creates so much unpredictability because with the current tariffs, as they're negotiating trade deals, it's hard to know what the end outcome of that is going to be. And for example, some of the tariffs in Trump's first term actually killed a deal with India to market our apples in India. The two biggest importers of American apples are Canada and Mexico. Apples are the second largest agricultural import into Canada and the first into Mexico. And so it's making it very hard for growers. To kind of, I mean, the tariffs cost a lot of, they cost a lot of money, several hundred million dollars. And so one of the things that Maria Cantwell has been doing lately has been trying to introduce legislation to reclaim the power of the tariff for Congress to help stabilize, because we know these tariffs have been coming and they're here one day and they're gone the next, and it's just so chaotic. It's not just apple growers, it's all of our agricultural producers that have
1: Sure.
0: really been struggling.
1: Yeah, I've been reading a lot of different things, and also some of the things regarding inputs. Now, do apple growers have a lot of inputs?
0: They do. Like any other farmer, they're using pesticides and fertilizers. I haven't seen anything recently, but no doubt those prices will be affected this year with everything going on in the world.
1: What can we do to support our apple farmers? Apparently, buy some apples, right? What else can we do?
0: If you have a local orchard, go patronize your local orchard. We have in the Northwest still a lot of family-run businesses. They don't get subsidies and supports from the government, and so if you have someone in your area that you can go buy apples from, please support them.
1: Definitely.
0: Yeah, apples are are Washington State's top agricultural commodity,
1: Number one.
0: number one, ahead of wheat and dairy and potatoes and all the other amazing things we grow. Apples are number one. It's an over $2 billion a year industry. So
1: So apples are way out ahead of other
0: apples.
1: types of agriculture.
0: They are. And about 30% of the state's crop is exported.
1: Wow.
0: So tariffs do have a potential to really put a wrench in things.
1: Yeah, I mean, what a wonderful gift we have in our apple growers and our apple farmers and our apple culture.
0: The
1: All
0: Washington apple,
1: those.
0: it's what, it's a good thing to be associated with.
1: Yes, I agree. So what's your next thing? You have another book coming out? Are you writing anything these days?
0: Yeah, so lately I've been working on some records from bakery companies in the Northwest and kind of looking at how baking became consolidated in the 1920s and 30s and how we go from these kind of local cracker and cookie companies that then get merged into larger national corporations and that process. Yeah, and just, the same thing with apples I'm seeing in baking, this kind of standardization of tastes and standardization of expectations in the food system, which is just really kind of fascinating to me how we get to this point where everything is so similar, and as consumers, we expect everything to be the same every time.
1: So, any last words from you, Miss Amanda?
0: Well, thank you so much for having me, and I hope folks go out and enjoy an apple. And hopefully have an appreciation for the person who grew that apple and harvested it and did all the work of bringing it to market.
1: Yeah. Before we leave, will you tell us how the first apple came to Vancouver?
0: Sure. So the story is that there was a young gentleman leaving London to come to Hudson's Bay Company, and a farewell dinner was given in his honor. And the young lady sitting next to him wrapped up the apple seeds from her apple at dinner and put them in his pocket and said, "Remember me when you get to Oregon Territory." And so he shows up at Hudson's Bay Company in Vancouver, remembers the apple seeds in his pocket, and they get planted, thus giving birth to the first apple tree in Washington State.
1: Sends chills down my spine.
0: Right?
1: That's a
0: It's
1: really
0: such a
1: sweet
0: lovely romantic
1: story.
0: story. Now, I don't know if it's true, but Narcissa Whitman does record it in her diary in the 1830s. So it was circulating fairly early, which gives it more credence.
1: And how long did that particular tree live? Do you know, or was said to live?
0: So it kind of died during the pandemic, that first
1: Oh,
0: summer of the pandemic,
1: ouch.
0: but it's apparently growing again. So when I was
1: Oh.
0: in Vancouver last year, everyone told me like, "No, it's sprouting again." And I went and saw it, and sure enough, it's giving off new branches. So it's still there, and of course, its descendants are still around the region because grafts from that tree were taken up to Puget Sound, out to where I'm at, here near Lewiston, Idaho, Walla Walla. Remnants of that tree went all grafts from that tree went all over the Northwest. So
1: Wonderful.
0: it's still alive.
1: Where can we visit it? Is there a particular location?
0: Yes, there is I think it's called Old Apple Tree Park. It's right there in Vancouver. You can go visit it.
1: Okay.
0: Yeah.

Thank you again to Amanda Van Lannen for writing the book A Washington Apple, Orchards and the Development of Industrial Agriculture. I've really enjoyed this book. I encourage you to go get it if you're interested in Washington culture and history. A lot of fun stories in there. Inspirational, resilient, amazing people. And thank you for joining us here at Foodfill, here at 99.9 FM, right here in Vancouver, Washington. My name is Marlise. And just so you know, this show and KXRW is supported by The Columbian, which provides coverage of environmental, transportation, and homelessness issues of vital interest to our region. 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Thank you so much for joining us here at Foodfill. Thank you so much for joining us here on Foodfill. 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And if you have anything that you find of interest you'd like us to cover, please email me at marlise@kxrw.fm. I would love to hear from you. And until then, enjoy

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This is Hassling the Paranormal. I'm your host, Jason Hassler. I'm the director of Big River Paranormal, the Oregon team for the Atlantic Paranormal Society. I've been obsessed with the paranormal since having unexplained experiences as a child. These experiences left me with more questions than answers. Join me as we explore all things paranormal with some of the top specialists and experts in the paranormal community.

0: Welcome to Hassling the Paranormal. I'm your host, Jason Hassler. Today's guest is Mel Skahan, Yakima Nation Elder. How are you today, Mel?
1: I'm doing great. Thank you.
0: So you spent time as a forestry tech, which led you to some experiences you are here today to share. As a forestry tech, what exactly was your role?
1: Throughout my career, I started with the Forest Service. I was with a pre-sales group, would go out and measure timber. I was with the silviculture group, going out finding in diseases and insects for trees. I was a wildland firefighter, which took me to some very remote places. And then when I was working for the Yakima Nation, I was a log scaler. And then I was also a timber cruiser for 25 years, if I remember right. And so I would be getting assignments that were either close to the lowland agriculture areas of the Yakima Valley, or I would be up on the slopes of Mount Adams or the Goat Rocks.
0: Okay. So that's prime Sasquatch area. Anybody knows, the Pacific Northwest. So going into the forestry stuff, what was your preconceived ideas about Sasquatch? Did you have any going in?
1: No, I didn't. I mean, I'd heard stories growing up, and the stories were scary because I was a little kid at the time hearing them.
0: Yeah.
1: And never knew what they looked like, never knew how big they actually were or had gotten. And so finding something or something finding you was just like an ordinary encounter with a bear, with an elk, with a cougar. And then once you see them, then it takes a lot out of you.
0: Yeah. So as far as the Yakima Nation stories that you heard growing up as a kid, what was their take on, is Bigfoot a spiritual being or more of a physical being, a hairy ape creature walking around in the forest?
1: It just depended on who you talk to. They covered both. And I only knew him as a physical being because of the stories. And then as I got further into it and talking to more people on the reservation, then you started getting into the spiritual and some stories of having them being a bad luck to view them. And so hearing that for the first time, that really scared me, because I didn't know, what was going to happen if I did come across them.
0: So you basically thought if you did see one, it wasn't going to be a good thing.
1: Yes. Yeah. True. And I did a few investigations on the reservation, because I collected over 1,000 stories on the reservation as I continued on with this and talked to lots of elders and lots of forestry workers, loggers, even recreation people out in the woods that were out just fishing and wood cutting and all that. And some of the stories of, they told me were really bizarre, and but their take as being a bad luck thing also harmed them more, because they didn't want to talk about it, and they didn't know what was going to happen after an encounter.
0: Do you have a particular story that you were told that stuck out to you?
1: There are a couple, and the one that really hit home was a fire lookout, and she was brand new, had just taken the job as a summer job, and we had multiple lookouts on the Yakima Reservation, and it narrowed down to two. The lady took the job with not knowing who they were, their capabilities, what to hear, what to smell, nothing about it. But her family kept telling her, you're going to see Bigfoot. You're going to see Bigfoot. And so being a lookout in a fire tower meant that she had to spend almost a whole week up there with minimal items. She had a cabin, but they had to bring her water up for her, and limited electricity, and also no vehicle. So they didn't want them taking off. Their job was to be there on site 24/7. So it didn't bother her. She would get the visitors covered up every day. And over the course of the summer, she started smelling things outside the cabin that she lived in, and didn't know what it was. And then she would have other fire management folks come up to deliver water and make sure that she had fresh batteries for her radio and everything. And it wasn't until then that she started sharing stories of the smells and the sounds that she was experiencing while up there. She could, with the binoculars and everything that she had, she could see all the activity down in the lower Yakima Valley. But when it come time to go to bed, the smells, the whoops, the howls, she didn't really mention anything like the samurai chatter, I guess. But it was always constant, the smells at night, because she slept with her window open. And when the same person would come up and check on her every day, she started telling stories. And so of that night's happenings, or that couple days, depending on when they would come up, and then they would walk around the cabin, and then they started seeing the tracks. And so she made the comment one time that I would like to see the big man with those big feet. And so she had a communication with them that was, like I said, it was hard to believe at the time, but they were connected. And so a couple of times she had gone down, she told the forestry worker, the grass and the weeds and stuff are getting pretty tall around here. Could you guys take care of that? And she'd go down for her weekend and then come back up, and the grass and the weeds have been pulled, and they've been put out near the front door of the cabin. And she goes, "Oh, well, thank you guys for doing this." And they go, "We didn't do this." And so it's those, when people want to know about communication, this happened like 20 years ago. And this was well before, I got into that type of communication where they could read your thoughts. They're with you all the time now. Once they, you're around them and they know who you are, they had pure heart. I mean, she wasn't up there to hunt. She wasn't up there to anything else other than work. The day of the event that happened was, she had smelled them. She had heard them. She heard the screams. She heard the howls. So she woke up that one morning, and she would put an apple on. There's two doors, one facing to the south and the other one facing to the east. So she would always put an apple on the eastern door, on the porch, and the apple would be gone. So she had an elk there that she saw from the tower. And so she heard footsteps outside on the gravel. So, and then it went from the front door over from the south, walking over towards the east. And then she goes, "Well, this elk had scared me one time, so I'm going to get him back." And so she had the blinds down, and then went over to the window where she heard the footsteps, and then popped open the blinds, and standing right there within 20 feet of her was a 10-foot male forest person.
0: Wow.
1: And she said she was nailed to the floor and couldn't move, couldn't scream. And so they just stared at each other. And we got the height from the tree that is outside the cabin. She pointed on a picture that we took where the head was at. So that's how we came up with the measurement, just right around, just a smidge under 10 feet. And so he was looking up at the tower at the time. And so when she opened the blinds, then the focus went on to her. So he was looking up, then he opened the blinds, saw the movement, and then that's when she was just staring at him. And then she tried to run, she tried to scream, she tried to do something, she just nailed to the floor. And so after a while, he raised his right arm and he made this wah, wah sound. And then he turned to his left and then he started walking away from him. And in our investigation, we found out that we were only finding 1 foot impression in the ground. And so we couldn't figure it out what was going on. And so in her relaying to us, she asked if we noticed the problem in the way he walked, because he was dragging, he wasn't putting pressure on his right foot. So you would find a clear left, and then he would drag his right and slightly place it, and then and so that's why we were only finding one side during our investigation. And we followed him to the east, and that's when he jumped off a 20-foot tall, about 70 to 80% rock face, and then landed, and then created this these divots in the ground, these slide marks in the ground, and then he went off to the north after that. And then that's when we decided that was enough. But what she didn't know was that there was a family coming around. She was only seeing the one track. And so the track that we measured was right around 20 inches in length.
0: Oh, wow, that's pretty big.
1: And then the female, the mother, had an 18, is it 18? 18-inch track. And then the little one had a 12 or a 13-inch track. And she didn't see those two. She only saw the one leaving, because when it turned to walk away, then that's when she didn't feel nailed to the floor anymore, and then went running into one of the other rooms. And so, the people did, that's how people develop the relationships with these forest peoples, is, gaining their trust. And so to have that type of, the communication that they were sharing, the whoops, the loud screams, and then having that, as I brought up, saying to another person, could you guys pull my weeds and pull my grass, and then coming back, and then they were the ones that did it for her. So
0: Was she, how long did she have to stay there by herself after she saw the Bigfoot and then had to, before somebody came and check on her?
1: she'll see she it was out, a couple of hours after the event had happened, because she went back out to grab the radio, so that she because she heard a helicopter that does the flyover every morning. So she got a hold of them. They came in and landed on the landing pad there on top of by the cabin. And then they went up and checked on her, and then they told her this. She told them the story and everything. And then by that time, word had gotten out, and they sent more people up there. So they were able to fly her off to get her away from there. She was afraid at first, but then realized, everything was going to be okay. And so she had been off for at least 3 or 4 days, and they said that she was pretty much well done, if I remember right. They weren't going to send her back up there, but she was like, "No, I want to go back up," but they never allowed it.
0: Were they did they believe her story right away, or were they thinking maybe she had like a maybe it was a bear or something, maybe she just misidentified something, or did
1: Oh
0: they
1: no,
0: pretty much
1: they saw the tracks. They saw the tracks in the dirt in the direction that it had gone after it left the gravel road and then hit the dirt. And yeah, no, it was they believed her.
0: I'm not sure I'd want to go back up there by myself again after that one.
1: Yeah.
0: She's way braver than me, that's for sure. I mean, I go up there, but not by myself. I know
1: Right.
0: that.
1: Yeah. When you first get into this, yeah, you will be afraid to go back out there. It'll take some callousing of your mind and everything else to go right back out. And it's like, okay, this is not going to happen again.
0: So tell me about your first encounter with Sasquatch.
1: My first encounter was north of there by about 10 miles. And I was working a timber sale. Or I was working at an allotment, 160 acres, and I was measuring the timber in the area. And it wasn't quite winter yet. The first snows were, happening, but everything was melting off. And then, so I'd taken off from the truck, and I had to cross this creek. And I was working this area lodgepole stand, which was really thick, not fat. Wide timber, but just a lot of narrow sticks. And so I crossed the creek, and when I was going south, I had heard this and immediately thought there's a bear in the darkness over there, over to my right. And so I went to work, da, da, da, measured all my trees, and then I picked up to go to the next plot. And then as I was walking to the next plot, then it did it again. But this time it went. When it did that loud, there was electricity associated with it or infrasound. And it hit me and it went right through me. And I put my hands up and I was like, wow, that's not a bear. That's not a bear. And so I went about looking around and I couldn't see through there. So I dropped to the ground on my stomach and I started looking and I still couldn't see anything. It was so thick and it was so dark over there. So very cautiously, I went through, started measuring the trees. No sounds, and then picked everything up and started going to the next plot. And then, as soon as I got to the next plot, and I'm like, okay, that's it. That's enough. I put my hands up in the air, like I had read in a couple of books, and I told them, I says, okay, this is your area. I'm leaving, and I won't be back for a while. And I didn't go straight back to the truck, which was north of me. I took the long way around. I went up over a ridge and then out of the area and then out into the open spots because I'd worked that spot already. So I knew where to go to remain in the open. And then I did a half circle back to my truck. And as soon as I got to my truck, there was this crash, crash, bang. Tree had been pushed over, and I put my hands up in the air again. Said, "I'm out of here. I'm not coming back for a while."
0: Like, I
1: So,
0: get it, I'm gone.
1: so that was my very first encounter with them.
0: When you were out working in the woods, were you armed, in case you ran into, a cougar, a bear, or anything like that?
1: No. We weren't allowed to take any firearms with us.
0: That's
1: We were allowed bear spray, but I don't want
0: oh.
1: anything getting that close to me. To
0: If
1: if the
0: it's
1: wind's
0: that
1: the
0: close,
1: wrong, di
0: yeah.
1: yeah, if the
0: What
1: wind's
0: are
1: the
0: you
1: wrong
0: trying
1: direction, you're gonna get it.
0: to? Yeah, I don't think I'd want to be out in the woods, especially by myself, unarmed. I just don't think I would be willing to do that. Even not even counting the Sasquatch stuff, but like the bears and the cougars, and who knows what else you're gonna run into up there.
1: Right. Yeah, and you know, if you you face them and you watch them and you don't show any fear or anything like that towards them, you talk to them. I always talked to them when they came up, walking up towards me, and then they just stare at me and it's like, all right, this guy's not scared, so you know, I'm just gonna lumber away and continue on my looking for grubs or you know whatever they were doing.
0: They'd be laughing at me because I'd run like hell.
1: Yeah, I learned that lesson once with a coworker where I was ahead of him, and then I saw these two bear cubs running up the hillside towards us, and then I saw a mom just running or just walking, and then I went running back to my coworker and I said, "There's two bear cubs and a mom coming right at us." And then as soon as I said that, we heard the cubs go up in the trees, and it's like, "Oh no." Oh no, it's gonna be one man, mom. And so we started walking back slowly, keeping our eye where they were at. And then mom popped up and then just stared at us. So we put our hands up and started walking backwards.
0: How often did you have experiences with Bigfoot when you were out in the woods?
1: Oh, geez. I had hundreds of experiences with them, with the vocalizations. I would hear the long howls, or you'd hear the whooping, and sometimes they were alone, and then other times there was multiple of them because you would hear a whoop in one direction, then you would hear whoops going on, or in not necessarily near us, but you could hear the whooping going on. In the area. And then, you know, the wood knocks, a single wood knock. And the strangest event that had happened with wood knocking was when we were working up on the northern slopes of Mount Adams. And we just constantly heard this bam, bam, bam, bam, bam. And we were there for about 45 minutes and it did it the whole time. Bam, bam, bam, bam. And then, so we finished up our plot, and then we walked back to the truck. And even while we were driving out, bam, bam, bam, bam, bam. And so, put your hands up again. Said, "We're out of here. This area is yours." So, and then, you know, like I said, the multiple, and then, you know, being followed by them, they're not very stealthy when they're following you. They'll be loud, and which is a good thing, and. You may be hearing the one, but you don't know about the other ones that one that might be in the area as well. And so my coworkers, when they would work with me, they would hear those sounds. They would hear the whoops, the wood ducks, and they were like, "What is that?" And I said, "Don't worry about it. They'll be with us all day, so don't worry about it." And try to ease their minds about the whole situation because I had already had multiple experiences with them, you know. Following me and then, you know, not coming in close to me, but keeping their distance. And so I told them, "You're going to be fine. They're just curious. And just tell them who you are, why you're here, and then just continue on with the job."
0: Were you fearful, or did you get over that pretty quick?
1: After 20, 30 of them, then I got over the fear pretty quick because, again, you know, when I go out, I announce who I am, why I'm there, and then, you know, that's when it kept. I never had a bluff charge or any type of negativity from them, but except for one time, and that's when a coworker, my final coworker, she worked with me. And they told her, said, "Mel's going to use you for bait, so watch out." So
0: Awesome.
1: she'd work with me, and then we had to go do an inspection of a creek or some water bubbling out of the ground, and so we had to go check out this little stream that it created, and so we had to go find this spring, and so. Took my compass shot and we started walking. And then she was anywhere from 100 to 150 feet behind me as we were going up. And she was just taking her time. And so as we were getting closer to the spot, I just started feeling nauseous and terrible. And I was like, what is going on here? I says, I've never had this happen before. And as we kept going up further and further up this hillside, it just got stronger. And it got to the point where everything was heavy on me and my breathing was different. My heartbeat was racing. And I wasn't scared or anything. It was just, what is going on here? And then I realized this is infrasound. They don't want us here. So I had to tell them, I said, I'm only here to find this spring. And then I said, it's to your benefit that I find this spring, because then that means we have to protect this spot. So that's why I'm here. I'm here to protect this spot for you guys. And so as I'm talking in my head out to them, my coworker catches up to me and she goes, what's going on out here? I go, what are you talking about? She goes, I don't feel good. I go, I'm feeling like my pack is like 200 pounds and my head's pounding. And I was like, we're almost there. And I'll let you know what's going on when we get back. She goes, I think we should turn around because I don't feel good. I says, well, if we turn around, go back, then we have to make that walk all the way back up here again. So we continued on. We found the spring. We ribboned it out and we put it on the map. And then we started walking out. And then as we were leaving, I told him, I says, well, we found it. We're leaving. And so you can have your area back. And the further we got away from that spot, then the infrasound got not as intense. And then I told her what was going on. She goes, that's the first time I've ever felt that. I said, well, pretty much the length of that had happened. I said, that's the first time that they've ever done that to me too.
0: What is your take on these TV shows like Finding Bigfoot, Expedition Bigfoot, that kind of stuff that pretty much encourages people to go out into the woods and look for Sasquatch and that kind of thing?
1: I mean, my thought on the shows is that it's all TV. It's all they've got to find a storyline every time that they go out. And so the wood knocking, the whooping, the calling out, and everything, that's not going to work because they already know that you're going to make that trip out there. And so they're expecting you. And if you're out there going to try to find them, then they're not going to present themselves. But if you're going out there like me, that was working forestry, they already knew I was coming to the spot. They were just waiting for me. And then the vocalizations is what gave them away. And as I continue to work, I just let them know, I'm not here to bother you. So if you continue along that sense, then your probability of them coming closer to you is increasing rather than trying to go out and basically harass them.
0: So your belief is they can sense your intention and then hear, like you could speak to them through your thoughts.
1: That's what I eventually learned from a couple of people that when I would take them out to an area, there was like, yeah, they already know we're coming. And I'm talking about intuitive people that sense them from a long distance that have this type of communication. You don't even have to tell them the spot you're going. I'm talking about the intuitive people, and they say, yep, they already know we're coming.
0: So you said sometimes they are alone and sometimes they're with families. Do some of them choose to live alone, or is it just they're out by themselves, or and they have families elsewhere, or kind of like humans do, I guess, or?
1: They have their high altitude, higher ground

0: more likely how they're living.
1: What advice would you give to someone that wants to have an experience?
0: Be true to yourself. You know, if you're going to go out and try to prove them to people, you're not. You got to prove it. You got to have it in your heart to want to be out there with them. Show them your pure heart and that you mean no harm, and that will get you closer to them rather than going out and trying to collect evidence to show everybody that they exist.
1: Would you say the majority of the videos and evidence that you see on the internet and TV and stuff, would you say the majority of that is real or faked?
0: During my investigations, when I get shown pictures and everything, I have to take a really close look at it. I
1: Yeah.
0: got to look at the stride. Like, did you take any measurements? Did you do any? And if you hadn't, then I always like the witnesses to take me out to the location. That I get a better sense of being on the ground to be able to determine. Oh, I had some coworkers call me up one time and says, "Oh, we found some tracks." And they called me at my desk. I said, "Okay, well, let me clock out and I'll be right up." And so I went up and then found their location. And so I got out of the truck. They told me their story, what they found. And then I got on the ground and started looking. And then I was like, "Well, I can't really see anything here." As I said, so I started tracking it. And as I tracked it into the timber, into this shallow or not a deeper soft dirt, then they realized it was a double step bear that they had come across. So,
1: Well, at least you were able to come up with a logical, like, hey, this is what it actually was.
0: And so that's why I said, pictures, with a lot of the stuff out there, I mean, people running around out of focus, into the trees, moving the camera around, you really can't tell what's going on there.
1: Yeah, for me, of course, if you did see something, you'd be alarmed and like, you're probably not going to take your best picture, which is probably why a lot of the pictures up there are blurry, but what's your take? I mean, I know there's been some recent controversy on the Patterson-Gimlin film. What's your take on that?
0: Yeah, I'm really good. I'm a son to Bob and Judy Gimlin, and I've known of them for almost 25, almost 30 years now. And it's not the first time that this has happened. He's talked about multiple times where people have tried to debunk and say it's a hoax, and they get through it. And Bob's always been true to his word that, what I saw was an actual forest person, or he called it creature at the time, because he'd never seen one. And so, and then when I would go to conferences or be at the house and people would come over and we'd tell stories and everything, was always the same. Nothing ever deviated. And so this new one, this capturing Bigfoot, is just another bump in the road for him.
1: He's in his 90s now, isn't he?
0: Yes. Yep. He's almost in his mid-90s now. Yeah.
1: Good for him.
0: Yeah. Yeah. I just saw him a couple of weeks ago and he's doing fine.
1: Oh, that's good to hear. Why do you think that pictures of Sasquatch are blurry? Do you think it's just because people are out of focus and afraid and freaking out? Or do you think they're doing it because they're mostly faking stuff?
0: Well, when you got something on autofocus, and the first thing that is it's going to pick up on is the surrounding area. And then when you add a moving thing and you're trying to take a photo of a moving object, that and your lens is focused on the timber and they start snapping pictures, that's mainly the reason why you're going to get blurry pictures, unless it's standing out in the open and you got a clear, more than 10 second, be able to bring your camera up and take a shot.
1: What would you say is the best evidence collected?
0: Well, I mean, Meldrum was pretty good with the foot tracks. The Patterson-Gimlin film, it was really good after the stabilization and everything, and then digital and enhancing, people have been working on it. And then, to be able to identify the communication that Ron Moore had.

0: is done. I mean, there's so much
1: Yeah,
0: out
1: talk
0: there
1: to
0: that,
1: him. Yeah.
0: yeah. And so, you know, there's a lot of good stuff out there, and but then there's a lot of fake stuff too. So, you know, you just got to trust the generation before us, the Gimlins, you know, the Moorheads, and their accuracy of what they've done over the years.
1: Yeah, I've had Ron on the show before. It's just an interesting story, and the sounds that they recorded, I would be so scared to hear that out in the woods. But and it's not like they can just leave. You said they were like miles in, on horseback and whatnot. They can't just leave. I don't know if I could hang out there and listen and then go back and try to find it again. Those guys are brave.
0: They were. And you know, being on horseback or long walks in, not being able just to jump in the car and take off, you know, and get out of the
1: Yeah.
0: area. And but you know, I had two events that happened to me with sounds with the what Moorhead had recorded. And I was out alone. My wife, we were going to a new camping area. I got off before she did, so I was doing some reconning up in central Washington, and so she was going to come up after work after I went back into cell range. So I arrive at this location, and I'm sitting in my car, and I got all the windows open, my sunroof open, and I'm laid back and was giving myself time before I went out and started setting camp up. And then as I'm sitting in the truck, I hear footsteps, and so deer, elk, you know, anything. And so I started listening tuning in to what was there. And then next thing you know, I hear this, and I'm like, oh no, it's you. And this is a new spot. And there was, as far as I know, there was nobody else n near me for a couple of miles. And I'm laying there and I hear, and I was like, okay. I could tell that they were coming my direction by the footstep. And then I hear in a different pitch, and I'm like, oh, there's two of them. And they're just yakking back and forth with each other, walking towards me, snap, snap, snap. Blah, blah, blah, blah, blah. And then so quiet up there that I could hear a car coming, driving up the road to my location where I'm at. And then so they diverted from me, and then they started walking to the east. They were headed south towards me, then they diverted to the east. And you could tell that they changed direction by the voices, because it was not directed down towards me, walking towards me, but they were talking, going to the east. And they were just snapping away, walking, walking. So I get out of my car, and then I walk up to the main road, and I started following them behind them. And this is about 9:30, somewhere around there. It was dark. Yeah, so I had no light. All I had in my hand was my keys. And so I started following them, and I could just hear them just yapping away with each other. And it's like, these things are supposed to be stealthy and quiet, and these two are not. And so they're walking and talking and walking and talking. So, and the car gets closer, and then it stops. And I'm So I could hit the car that they're walking towards, and then they were still yakking until the car stopped. And then I'm coming up behind them below them on the road. And then they went from loud voices to, and then the two guys get out of the car, and I could hear them both talking to each other. I said, "We're almost there." You know, they're just talking. And then these two forest guys, I call them teenagers by the way they acted. They're just whispering back and forth to each other while the two didn't even know that they were there, and they didn't even know I was on the road. And so then they got in their car, and then they took off up on a different road. And so as soon as they left, those two just started going, they went back to their regular voices. And I was like, I've never heard them ever, for one, talk as loud to each other and then go to a whisper when people were around and then go back up to raising their voices once they knew the humans were gone. And so then they started walking back to the west towards me. And I was like, oh, I got to get out of here. So I started walking. I started walking on the gravel road back to my car. Then they were coming up behind me. Snap, snap, snap, step, step, step. And then I scuffed the road with my foot. And then they got quiet. And then I was like, I got to stop. So I stood there in silence. And then, and then they started walking again. It's like, I got to start going. I got to pick up my pace. And then I did it again. I scuffed the road. And then they got quiet again. So I had to stop. Silence gave me a few seconds. And then they started walking and talking again. I was like, oh, I'm almost to my car. So I turn down towards my car. I get inside and I can hear them still walking towards me. And so I was like, my wife is not going to like this, because usually when our encounters happen, when we're out camping, it's well into the, you know, later on the next day or whatever, not right away. And I go, she's not even here yet. And I'm already having them. And so I was like, I put my hands up through the sunroof and I said, okay, you two. I says, I'm out of here. You can have your area back. And I started my car up and then I pulled up into the main road and I drove out of there and I waved at him as I left and then got back into cell range, told my wife what was going on. And I said, I'll let you know what's going on once I find a new camping spot.
1: That's funny. So as far as evidence that you've have you collected anything yourself?
0: I've collected hair. I've done a couple of castings. I did have some audio, but you know, once this is for another show, cause I know we're running short here. I had a hair episode that, I collected while I was working and I had to return it, because I was told that he wanted it back, that he didn't want to be known. And so when I returned it, I was told by the medicine man that if you continue down this path of hunting, collecting, pursuing, and you return the hair, then who knows what's going to happen to you. You've got to change your ways. And so that's when I changed my ways from collecting and then trying to, you know, keep everything for myself, of everything that I do out there, and letting them be who they are out there in the woods.
1: All right. Well, we're just about out of time. Do you have anything you'd like to talk about, promote, your social media or anything like that?
0: Oh, I don't have any social media. I come out from under my rock, for invites like this, and then I go back underneath my rock until we go camping, and then I have more stories I find while my wife and I are out camping. But you can find me on Facebook, just type in Mel Skahan, and I have a few things on there.
1: We're definitely going to have you on again, because you've got some great stories. I'd love to hear some more, and thanks for coming on.
0: Oh, well, thank you.
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0: 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In today's talk, we'll take a look at monkeypox. What is it? Where did it come from? And what can we do about it? Monkeypox is a virus, and until recently, it was rare. Pox viruses can cause skin rashes, and some can be transferred between animals and humans. It does not come from monkeys. It was named by scientists who discovered it in research monkeys decades ago. Monkeypox is mostly a disease of rodents and endemic to Central and West Africa. Monkeypox is not related to chickenpox. Instead, it is more closely related to smallpox. Smallpox is a much more deadly disease, killing about 30% of those infected by it. Smallpox was eradicated by a worldwide vaccination program ending in 1972. Interestingly, if you were vaccinated in those days, you have protection against monkeypox. Monkeypox causes mild symptoms like fever, headaches, swollen lymph nodes, muscle aches, and fatigue. The rash it can cause typically appears on the extremities and face, but can also affect the eyes, mouth, and genitals. Spots appear flat at first, then become raised, filled with fluid, then pus, and finally crust over and fall off. Monkeypox can be severe sometimes, but it is rarely fatal. Monkeypox is spread by skin-to-skin contact with an infected person or animal, or by saliva, respiratory droplets, or contaminated clothing or bedding. It is not considered to be sexually transmitted at this time, though intimate contact increases risk of transmission. People at risk are household members of infected patients, people at crowded gatherings that may present a higher risk of contact, such as group homes, shelters, dorms, jails, even festivals, concerts, parties, clubs, and the like. Symptoms usually appear within 5 days of exposure, but this can be delayed by 3 weeks. Because of this delay, the World Health Organization recommends exposed people self-isolate for 3 weeks after exposure while awaiting test results. So, testing. The tests are done on the skin pustules, not with blood or urine. Testing is done at the doctor's office. There are no home tests for it. How do you protect yourself? As with so many illnesses, regular hand washing offers a lot of protection. Avoid touching or handling utensils, clothing, or bedding of a known infected person. Wear gloves and mask to remove waste, then clean laundry and wipe down hard surfaces. Save vacuuming furniture and floors for last to avoid spreading any vaccine particles. If you are having symptoms or have tested positive, the World Health Organization recommends that you isolate in your room and, if possible, use a designated bathroom away from other household members. Use separate eating utensils, towels, and electronics. Do your own laundry. Open your windows whenever possible for good ventilation. As for treatments, this is done with vaccines. No medications are approved yet. Chickenpox vaccines offer no protection from monkeypox. If you don't have a smallpox vaccine scar, it's recommended to get the smallpox vaccine within 4 to 14 days after exposure. Right now, these vaccines are highly regulated until supply increases. They're reserved for the most vulnerable, such as the immune compromised. Do remember, though, monkeypox is usually limited and runs its course in 2 to 4 weeks without any treatment at all. If you have symptoms of monkeypox, you should talk to your doctor, even if you're not sure you've been exposed. 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And that's your Health Kit tip for today. 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
2: 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My name's Kevin, and I'm going to be with you for the next 58 minutes or so, spinning some good tunes. And we're going to start off this set of music with Madison Cunningham. This is a song called Your Hate Could Power a Train.

0: What is your name? My name is Colin Grigson.
1: Yes.
0: And playing the bass guitar is my game. So let's play the bass guitar now!
1: Okay, can you turn that off please, Brian? We'll get on with the next one.

That was Nation of Language with a song called The Wall and I. And before that, you heard Storefront Church with a little song called Total Stranger. Samuel Okosh before that, out of Germany, with a song called Nora. And we started that set off with Madison Cunningham with a song called Your Hate Could Power a Train. 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My name's Kevin. I'm the host of the Head Full of Bees show that airs every Monday night at 7 p.m. And right now, got a great band from the 80s called Flowers. This song is called We Can Get Together.

out of Ireland, that is Dove Ellis with a relatively new song called Heaven Has No Wings. Really great, great band there. Before that, also out of Ireland, but not so new, was the Waterboys, a song called The Hole of the Moon. And we started that set off with Flowers. From the 80s, a song called We Can Get Together. 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My name's Kevin. And right now, we're going to play a great artist out of Japan. This is a few years old, but it's a really great song. The song is called Kitachi. The artist is Shugo Tokumaru. And every instrument that you hear here, well, that's repetitive, every instrument that you hear on this song was performed analog, like live. It was performed by a person. It's not a sample. And it was all performed by Mr. Tokumaru himself.

That's a great new band called Station Model Violence, and that song was called Leisure, or Leisure, or if you're from these parts, Leisure. Before that, from New Zealand, you heard Hazel English with a song called Summer Nights. And we started that set of music off with Shugo Tokumaru with a song called Kitachi. My name's Kevin. This is KXRW 99.9 FM Vancouver, Washington. Just playing some really great music here. This is a band called Dive. It's a few years old. It's a really great song called Blankenship. 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

That song was called Sickness. It's by Runo Plum, R-U-N-O-P-L-U-M. And before that, Nadine Shaw did a song called Fool. And we started that set of music off with Dive, a song called Blankenship. This is KXRW 99.9 FM, Vancouver, Washington. My name is Kevin. I am getting ready to head out. I'm going to leave you with a really cool band from Sweden. This is a song called True Colors. The name of the band is Kite. Take it easy. Enjoy the song.

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I'm DJ Stina, and I'm feeling like some instrumental funk. We're going to hear some alto sax, starting off with some Lou Donaldson, but we're going to get into some organ. We're going to hear a really funky, amazing cover and tribute, I should say, ode to that Billy Joe song that we all know from the mid-20th century. We're going to get some Jimmy McGriff, Reuben Wilson, Grant Green. Shirley Scott. It's going to be a party. Thanks for joining me here on KXRW. We're going to start off with a couple by Lou Donaldson, Turtle Walk, and then Who's Making Love here on KXRW.

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I'm DJ Stina, and as promised, that was just Reuben Wilson. I said there'd be some Reuben Wilson on this instrumental set, and that was Hot Rod off his album Love Bug. And before that, Lou Donaldson, the saxophonist with Who's Making Love and Turtle Walk. I mean, of course, with other instrumentalists, other musicians. Up next, Put On Train by Gene Harris and the Three Sounds.

You're listening to KXRW. That was just Shirley Scott with Messy Bessie off her album Something. Before that, Jimmy McGriff with The Worm. That's the title track off The Worm album. Grant Green, Ain't It Funky Now, off Green Is Beautiful, and Gene Harris and the Three Sounds of Put On Train. You're listening to KXRW, and just have a few more songs here in this hour of instrumental, funky, soul kind of stuff. Up next, we have a really special track by Lou Donaldson, Ode to Billy Joel. I just think it's an awesome tribute to that song that somehow is in American genes, in our DNA somehow, that sorrow of the mid-20th century. And, you know, the generation that was born during the sorrow of that. Anyways, I invite you to listen to Ode to Billy Joel, see how it makes you feel, here on KXRW.

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1: 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I'm DJ Stina and I'm here with the baddies, and we've put together 29 minutes of music for you. So buckle up and stay tuned for some genre-defying, I almost said backbreaking, but I'm just going to say genre-defying music. And we're going to get started with some Blondie here on KXRW.

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This is Michael. What you just heard was Polish Girl by Neon Indian. Before that was Slip Tripped Fell in Love by Ann Peebles. And before that was My Moon, My Man. Up next is So Emotional by Whitney Houston.

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This is Margaret from the Baddies, and you just heard Hot Blooded by New Constellations. Before that was Love Train by the OJs, and before that was So Emotional by Whitney Houston. Up next is Where Are We Going by Donald Byrd.

0: 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I'm Faith.
1: I'm Amanda Lynn Deal.
2: I'm Steven.
3: And I'm Kyle.
0: And Mother's Day is coming.
1: Yep, coming up this weekend.
0: Yep, it is. My family is so bad at anything that isn't a birthday or Christmas. And we're actually pretty bad at birthdays. We're really only a Christmas family.
1: Yeah,
0: we're really only a Christmas family. I will say I am, I think mothers deserve a day. I really do. And I wish I was better at it, I think is what I'm trying to say. I wish I was better at Mother's Day. There have been some Mother's Days that I knock that out of the park. Like, yeah. I there have been a couple where my sister is like, thanks a lot. But then there have been others where it was like, I missed the mark. And like, it just, or I would like, it wasn't enough or, you know, whatever. But I don't know. I think it's just like, I think like all moms are always like, here's my confusion. So I don't have any children. I think Steven's the only one in here with kids.
1: Yep. I don't have any kids that I know of.
0: That I know of.
1: I love saying that as a woman. It doesn't make sense when it makes me happy.
0: But it's funny because I have two mothers in, I don't have two moms, but I have two mothers in my life. I have three mothers in my life, my sisters and then my mom. And everybody's kind of in different stages. Like I have like Sage has a 5-year-old and like a 13-year-old, and Casey has a like a 4-month-old or a 5-month-old and a 5-year-old. And then obviously my mother has, you know,
1: adult children,
0: several terrible women in their 30s. And so when that's, those are her problems. And so like, it's funny because like Casey, my younger sister, is like, she's like, you know what I want for Mother's Day is just to heck off. And you take the kids. I'm getting out of here. Or like, I want you to do something nice for me. And like, I don't want to see the, you know, they're little kids. They're not going to know the difference.
1: Yeah.
0: They're not going to be like, oh, it's Mother's Day. We should really spend time with her. No, they're barely coherent.
1: Yeah.
0: And they also just like, they also cling to her constantly, you know? And then I have, you know, and then I have Sage who has like one younger kid and one teenager. And it's like, she's trying to like grab the teenager closer, and the younger one is like, just going to be there anyway. But it's like, and then there's my mom who's like, everybody come to me for the whole day right now.
1: Yeah.
0: And I'm just like, oh no.
1: I can see that when you're like, you know, your kids are younger. You want like a break because you're on your mom on all the time.
0: Yeah.
1: You're on mom, your mom on all the time.
0: Your mom and mom and on.
1: Yeah, your mom and on.
2: The human torch, like, mom on.
1: Phenomenon.
0: Sometimes I feel like I can see that transformation. Because she and I will be like, because sometimes I'll just snatch her up for my younger sister, Casey, I'll snatch her up for like a sushi date or something. Or like.
2: She de-moms before your
0: eyes.
2: She
0: like de-moms in front of me, and she's my stinky little sister again. And I'm just like, and we both turn into idiots, you know, out in public. And then like we go back to her house and we come through the door, and she immediately, it's just like this,
2: she
0: this like
2: shoosh,
1: mom on,
0: mom on. And it's, I'm like, whoa.
2: I would like to say I'm thinking it would be like Iron Man, you know, all of a sudden the armor comes out.
1: Totally. Yep. And then when you get older and like your kids move out, then it's like you just want them to hang out with
0: right
1: you.
0: Just you're
1: like,
0: just
1: there's
0: like, what
1: one
0: you
1: day
0: that
1: you can all come over.
0: Yeah,
1: you know.
0: Yeah, my mom's constantly begging me to hang out. But
1: I'm a nerd.
0: I know. Mom, I have a boyfriend. I'm actually seeing someone right now, Mom. Stop being so thirsty.
1: He's obsessed with me.
0: She's like, but she's, I mean, I get it. But it's also, I'm just like, what do I do for all of you? My sister, actually, every once in a while, my younger sister will get me. She has for the past 3 years, and it always catches me off guard. But because I'm a year and a half older than her, but like she, like the older sister, the closest, I feel like the closer older sister is always in a lot of families, always kind of like the second mom.
1: Yeah.
0: In a lot of ways. Yeah. Like elder sisters typically become second mothers. And my sister has been getting me a Mother's Day present. Just like something small. Like she'll get me like something small and she'll be like, Happy Mother's Day. And I'm just like, stop.
1: That's cute.
0: Makes me fucking cry. Sorry. It makes me cry every time. But it's just, we will have, I whispered it, but that, you know. what are you doing for your mom? Do you have a plan?
1: I'm going to Bend for the weekend. I have a show, and my mom and my sister are coming along, and we're staying with my sister-in-law and brother and my niece and nephew. So on I'll have a show Saturday on actual Sunday. It's probably going to be too crazy to go out for brunch, but I was thinking it'd be cute if, like, me and Jordan and my little sister just, like, made brunch in the kitchen. Yeah. We can all hang out before we go. Just tell everyone to sit down and don't come in here.
0: Yeah.
1: Don't come in here, even though it's, like, an opening. They're going to see us doing whatever we're doing. Look away.
0: Don't look.
1: Look at the flowers.
0: It's a surprise. Yeah.
1: So something cute like that. Yeah. My mom, like, she's a pretty independent person. Like, she spends time with us, but she also likes just, like, doing her own thing. Mm-hmm. And, like, her kids are grown, so she can do that. You know, it's just, like, not a big deal. But it's – I like to – if I find something – I'm, like, I don't really get people a gift just to get them a gift because that feels, like, it's not genuine.
0: Yeah.
1: Like, flowers are nice because flowers are always just pretty to look at and stuff.
0: Mm-hmm.
1: But if I see something that I'm, like, that reminds me of my mom, then I have to get
0: it.
1: So I was at Ross and I found something that, like, reminded me of her. And I was, like, okay, she's going to use this as well. It's not just, like –

0: really good. But I have been doing shoestring catches for a while now because my mom is like me. You know, like she sees something she wants because she needs. She just gets it. So what am I going to get as a present? So I'll like my brother posted in a family WhatsApp chat that we have a picture of my. He's like the historian of the family with photography, and he had a picture of my mom at like 4 years old. So I took that same picture and I took it into Photoshop and I added text and it was like, happy birthday to this kid, you know? Yeah. And it was like, oh, I'm a hero all of a sudden. Because this is a birthday card, but it was just like lame. So my mom is nearly impossible to buy for. Although one good gift for her is if I pay for a dance lesson for her because she still does dance lessons.
1: Oh, that's so cute.
0: But she does dance lessons that are really expensive.
1: Of course.
0: Like,
2: yeah.
0: But course like, hey, you know, like spend my inheritance. Go for it.
2: Yeah.
1: Get out there, lady. I don't know. My mom is difficult because it'll be like 1 year because she's like me. 1 year she's really into something. And then the next year that thing is sitting in a corner unused. And then she's into another new thing. Yeah. And so it's like, okay, so here's what I need to focus on is I need to find something that she will always be interested in that is still going to be cool. Even if it sits in a corner unused, she can look at it and think about it. And so I think 1 year, I can't remember if it was for Mother's Day or her birthday, but she had a cat that she was especially attached to. And I got a throw blanket with his picture woven into it.
2: How cute.
1: And it sits on the back of a couch. And she like cried when she saw it. And of course, Casey's just staring daggers at me. And she was like, man, I spent money on my gift this year too. And I was just like, sorry about it.
0: Well, I mean, there's always cannabis and then chocolates to go with them.
1: True.
0: You could do that.
1: So, or some Oreos, yeah.
0: Yeah.
1: Oreo, half gallon of milk. Mm. That's what I'm doing for my dad for Father's Day, I think.
0: I think that one of the things about gifts, if you actually get a gift for your mother, is it just the thought does actually count.
2: It does.
0: Because you're absolutely going to get the wrong
1: like
0: thing.
1: That's kind of like one of the only times it counts. We're going to come back to this on It's Fine on KXRW on Independent Radio Vancouver. I don't know what I'm doing. I'm Faith.
2: I'm Amanda Lindell.
0: I'm Steven.
3: I'm Kyle.
1: We'll be back, I think.
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1: Welcome back to It's Fine on KXRW. I'm Faith.
2: I'm Amanda Lindell.
0: I'm Steven.
3: I'm Kyle.
1: Kyle.
3: Yeah. I like how you saved me for last on this
1: well,
3: subject.
1: Well, darling, I mean, you're not.
3: Well, my mom's been a cheap date for the past 24 years. I'll say that much.
1: You're not the only one out. You know,
3: no, I know. I do remember one gift that I got for her that she really liked, and now I'm in possession of it, obviously. Mm-hmm. But it's I got her a snow globe from the movie Yellow Submarine.
1: Yeah. Mm-hmm.
3: And it's a music box.
1: Oh,
3: and
1: nice.
3: She really likes music box, so it just plays Yellow Submarine, but I still have that on a shelf.
1: It isn't. We do keep it on a shelf in the house. Mm-hmm. I know that you're a ways away from it now. Mm-hmm. But is there like a piece of advice you would I know that for example, just to say, several people in our community, in the comedy community, have lost their moms, and this will be their first Mother's Day without their mothers. Mm-hmm. If you had a piece of advice, do you think, or if you had anything that you think would help?
3: Don't do what I did and don't go into the service industry where you have to serve people and their moms. And it's just a constant reminder. So that was like, it's been a lot. Mother's Day has been a lot easier since I haven't been waiting tables, honestly. Don't punish yourself with it. Try and distract yourself. Do something else. Do literally anything else. If there's like a video game you've been playing, lock yourself in your room and play it all day. If there's a movie or a TV show, like just allow yourself to like treat yourself, honestly, because it is such a hard day for people that don't have moms.
2: I'm sure really that your mom would want you to do something nice for you on that day instead of, you know, beat yourself up over something like that, you know?
3: Yeah, exactly. But I think it's really tough for a lot of people. I mean, it's still pretty tough for me. She also died in May.
1: Yeah.
3: So it's like May is – this is just a hard month in general for me. But it gets easier over time in a way. It's – I don't know. I don't want to say it – because you hold on to that trauma, obviously, and it, it really depends on how you're feeling that year, because there's been years where I'm like, I didn't even think about it. It snuck up on me. Like last year, we were in Chicago.
1: Yeah.
3: And I didn't think about it. We even left the day that – like we got there on Mother's Day, and then we left the day that she actually passed away.
1: Yeah.
3: And I was –

0: outside of my mind. So I would say distract yourself. Honestly. Right. This is the best thing you can do.
1: Yeah. So. I think there's for this. So I don't know if you guys have heard about the button and the ball for grief healing, but the idea is that grief is a button. Mm-hmm. And when you press the button, when the button gets pressed, you hurt. Mm-hmm. And in the beginning, when something has hurt you and you've gone through something, there's a ball in the room that's so big, if it moves, the button gets pushed repeatedly. Mm. And after a while, you live your life and that memory, which is the ball, gets smaller and smaller and smaller. Mm-hmm. That doesn't mean that it's not going to push the button every now and then, because it's just bouncing randomly, you know? And sometimes that memory pushes the button and you're going to hurt. And sometimes something comes along and pushes the ball into the button. And I think that this is like, you have to remember that this, like, it isn't like, not that I think anybody blames themselves, but it's like sometimes the button's going to hit, like the button's going to get pressed.
2: Yeah.
1: Mm-hmm. And you just move past it, you know, but it's not, it's just something to expect. I think,
0: well, I think in a way, like, you're kind of describing triggers too. In a
1: way. There's that too.
0: It's funny because people like especially the like some people politically will be like, oh, those aren't real and you're being a wimp or whatever, but it's like, dude, you don't understand, triggers are weird. Like they make no sense, there's no rules. So my mom loved Jimmy Buffett. I cry when I hear Jimmy Buffett. That is embarrassing.
2: and people don't understand that, I'm sure, because it's not really sad music.
0: No, not at all. They're like, why are you singing or why are you crying to a song about a cheeseburger? It's like, you don't understand.
1: You don't get it.
2: No, totally. And it can be surprising. You like can think you completely move past something. And then like sometimes driving by at like a neighborhood where you spend a lot of time with someone or going to a place you haven't been to sense or with that person. And you're like, ugh. Mm, and it can feel weird. Yeah. Sometimes you like need space from like that room, like walking into the building and be like, oh, I haven't been here since. And they're like, uh-oh, need to step outside for a second.
1: I gotta go. You know?
0: 100. I felt that way about the entire state of Florida when I went back. And then I had nowhere to step out to.
2: Yeah, it's strange when it's like a bigger like, than
1: it's
2: just
1: out here too.
0: Yeah,
2: it's bigger than just a building when it's like a whole city or a whole state.
1: It's a whole, or like a whole vibe for to a day. Like a certain time of year, I think, also. There are certain, like
2: seasonal stuff.
1: Dude, weather triggers my memory so hard. It's, like, worse than smell for me. Because smell, we believe, is...
2: strongest sense tied to memory.
1: Right, because
2: I learned that from a cologne commercial, so who knows if it's real.
1: No, it is actually true, and we believe
0: Calvin
1: that...
0: Calvin Klein.
1: The scientists at Calvin Klein.
2: Axe body spray. Yeah, it was something douchey.
1: We believe that because the processing center that you... the processing center where smell is taken care of is literally like next door to where we believe this, like the sensory gyrus, which is a lot of like the memory forming parts. And we also have no idea of how memory works. We have some idea, but like we don't really know. But it's, we think it's because it's like, they're so close that like certain things, like there's a little network that goes between those two systems. So, but for some reason, weather for me, just wild. I don't know.
2: Yeah.
3: I think the way that the brain is wired is that when you see something, you see it. I mean, that's it. Yeah, you see it, right?
1: Mm-hmm. There are steps in between, but
3: and we, you know, we have more cones than rods, so we're not really like, you know, we have that thing where something moves out of the corner of our eye and it attracts our attention, but animals have like way more rods, so they are like
1: movement oriented.
3: Smell and hearing are go to certain parts of your brain that are like, hey, you know, danger. The thing. Yeah. And so that gets tied in with your memory and it becomes very complicated.
1: Yeah, yeah.
3: So you could smell something. I mean, every once in a while, I'll smell something like, oh my God, it's summer camp. This is a smell from summer camp.
1: Yeah. Mm-hmm. Yep.
3: And there's no defense against that.
1: Nothing.
3: There's just nothing.
1: Nothing.
3: Because it hits you when you least expect it.
1: Because it's immediate, too. It is absolutely immediate.
0: That pink soap in the bathroom reminds me of elementary school. Like if you get that pink soap in the ketchup bottle that they have in there.
1: Oh, man. Yeah, there's certain there is a perfume that Charlotte Russe sells, the store Charlotte Russe. And I'm sure there's Charlotte Russe is still open somewhere, but there's a perfume that they still sell that I used to wear 20 years ago, and I saw it in a store and I picked it up and I sniffed it and I was just like, am I drunk right now? I was like, whoa, I feel tipsy. Like, and it was literally the memory of like being like 19 at house parties and being like, gotta put on my Charlotte Russe perfume before I go out. Like, it was nuts.
3: When I was a kid, I ate onion rings. I used to like onion rings. And one time I had onion rings. There was something
1: you don't anymore?
3: No, I don't. Because what
1: freak?
3: I had an onion ring one time and I had a bad reaction to it. I got a little nauseous. And so I don't have onion rings anymore. And, and the point is that I'm a weak person and I should have overcome that by now. But you can reprogram your brain past these, you know, what are they? Aversion therapy. You could do the opposite. You could just be like, let me be exposed to that again, maybe have a pleasant experience with it.
1: Right.
3: And one of the things that I learned to say to people, you know, when they've lost somebody is, hey, you know, I hope that their memory is always brings you joy or comfort or, you know, or something good. You know, it's a good thing for you. And that's the thing is you're going to lose somebody. You're going to lose everybody eventually.
1: Yeah.
3: So having that mechanism and just getting past like, then you could see something and be like, reminds me of that person.
2: Yeah. Yeah.
3: Cool.
1: Good you know? Thing. Yeah.
2: And
1: good,
2: to try to associate
1: memory.
2: Like the good memories instead of the bad ones. Because sometimes like when you're first going through that like difficult time of a breakup or loss, like the bad stuff comes up. You know, first for whatever reason, just because it connects with the pain. But then just be like, you know, I'm going to remember those positive. Even like bad breakups, it's like it's easy to be like, that person sucks and like think of all the bad stuff. But like a good way of getting past it is to not like romanticize the good times and forget the bad. Right. But just being like, I'd much rather think of this person as like we had a moment together that was beautiful, but it didn't work out, instead of like constantly think about the good and miss them or constantly like vilify them till it's like you're angry and sad all the time.
1: Yeah. Just at least to tell yourself that it wasn't wasted time. You know,
2: It's all lessons.
1: All right. Do we have another one?
3: Yeah, we have one more.
1: All right. I guess we will come back to It's Fine on KXRW. I'm Faith.
2: I'm Mandolin Deal.
3: I'm Steven.
0: I'm Kyle.
1: We'll see you soon.
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1: 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I'm Faith.
2: I'm Amanda Lindell.
3: I'm Steven.
0: I'm Kyle.
1: And we're talking about Mother's Day.
2: Talking moms.
1: We're talking moms in general. None of us are moms, but, you know, we have full authority to talk about it. We were just kind of talking about our moms and Mother's Day. You know, if you have memories with your mother, you know, this is a good time to start dwelling on them and thinking about your mom. And sometimes that includes just little quirks that your mom has. And I think everybody has those little quirks that their mom has that even if they drove you nuts at one point, you kind of look back on. It's like endearing. Mm-hmm. And if somebody else was like going to say something bad about your mom's quirks, you'd be like, hey, no.
2: Yeah. Same with siblings. Like I would make fun of my little sister. And if my friends were like, yeah, if someone knows she does it, I'm like, excuse you?
1: Shut up.
2: No. Like, I'm
1: it's you want so a defensive. Knuckle? You want a knuckle sandwich?
2: Yeah, no one talks bad about your little sibling but you. Yeah. You know,
1: same thing with your mom though. Like, it's funny because like if I let you talk bad about my mom in front of me, it means that you're probably in the family with me.
2: Yeah,
1: but
2: you
1: like
2: have to be related.
1: But
2: otherwise,
1: otherwise, I'm like, hey, cool it.
2: Mm-hmm.
1: But then I'll turn around and I'll just be like, my mom said this thing. I hate her.
2: Yeah, if I say my mom's a little bit much, that's fine. But if you just met her and you say, I'm like, she's a nice lady. Yeah, she's a beautiful woman.
1: I know.
2: She's a kind soul.
1: Listen, she's been through a lot. Shut up.
0: Yep.
1: So, I don't know. What do you guys, have like anything specific that you think about that your mom used to do or still does or does every time you see her and you're like, please stop?
2: My mom is like very high energy. She's like, go. She wakes up early, makes her coffee. She's like, likes to clean stuff. It's like a way to calm her down. But sometimes she's like a little much, you know, and she like lives with us part time because she lives in her van and she travels a lot.
1: Cool.
2: But it's been nice having like an adult relationship because I can kind of be like, mom, when I first walk in the door, like I have to pee. Like, give me a second. I need to put the groceries down. Don't just like talk my ear off. And that's been good. But it's also like she's a really she's really protective, and sometimes she kind of jumps to conclusions, and it's like, mom, chill. And she appreciates when I say that. She's like, you're always so chill. I appreciate this. So we, like, balance each other out. That's it's nice. Just nice. We used to fight, and now it's like we appreciate those things about each other. But as an example, my friend was living in an apartment with her ex for a long time. He finally moved out, and she was telling me about it last night. And I was like, did you make sure he gave you the key? Did you change the locks? Yeah. You better change the locks.
1: Yeah.
2: And she was like, no, but he did return his key. I was like, okay, I'm just making sure. And then I saw her today, and I was like, sorry, that was crazy.
1: Whoa.
2: As soon as we got off the phone, I was like, mom? Like, my mom came out of my mouth.
1: Yeah, exactly.
2: But I was like, I don't know. You can't trust these hoes. You better change the locks. Like, she was all intense about it.
1: Oh,
2: I was like,
1: that's man. My Dude, mom. I love it when my mom comes out of my mouth, because I'm just like, oh, yeah. Every once in a while, like, I'll do something, and I'll just be like, wait. Hold on. And like, yep. Kyle will recognize it too. And he's just like, Monica? And I'm like, yeah, a little bit. I mean, it can't
0: be. If you're ever
1: to.
0: Like, you fool. Yeah. I'm like, your mom.
1: Yeah. Anytime that's like heathen. One of my mom's. My mom has this way of speaking.
0: She speaks like Maleficent. She talks like Maleficent. That's
1: my mom amazing. Has this way of speaking. And like, if you ever met her, the way that I talk, I think would make a lot of sense too. But like, she. She, I can't remember.
3: Silence, you fools.
1: She literally, we were on this hike, and it was a really short hike. And she, like, we stopped by this little bench, and she goes, I need to take rest.
2: Oh my God,
1: that's
2: so cute.
1: So I was like, okay, mom, before you faint
2: before
1: away.
2: I faint, yeah. Get my salts.
1: Get your vapors smelling under salt, yeah. control. And it was, or like, cute. She was like texting Kyle and I. I'm crying right now because she's so ridiculous. Kyle and I were heading down to Costa Mesa, and where my parents had met. And she was like, oh, like, you're gonna be in this place, and like, there's strawberry fields over there. And she goes, On a warm day, the air is sweet with the smell of strawberries. So literally, every once in a while, we'll be somewhere, and I'm like, the air is sweet. With the smell of whatever.
2: Whatever the thing is, yeah. That's great.
1: I love it. Yeah,
2: sounds like a poet ridiculous. Or like a Victorian woman.
1: She's like we literally say, like, we're like, she's like a Victorian child with tuberculosis.
2: She's like, please, I need rest.
1: I just take me. Yes.
0: God bless us, everyone.
2: Take me to the sea Tiny Tim. One last She's time.
3: My mom is Tiny Tim. Not going to believe this.
1: That's ridiculous. My mother is Tiny Tim. It's just insane.
0: Oh, my God.
1: She, like, yeah, no, that's, like, my favorite thing. It's my favorite thing, but it's also... She has a sense of humor, but she doesn't. Like, my mom doesn't get jokes. Mm. So you, like, tell her a joke, and she just dissects it instead of laughing at it, which, as a comedian, is just wonderful.
2: You're like, oh, please explain it to me.
1: But
2: yeah.
1: she's totally fine with us roasting her for her weird way that she says
2: good
1: things.
2: Sense of humor
1: yeah.
2: That's good. My mom has a good sense of humor, too. Like, you really can't. Defend her. It's pretty difficult. You have to be pretty blatantly mean to her face for her to be like, hey,
1: wow.
2: She just kind of laughs it off.
3: My mother has really impressed me because since my father passed away, I have a very dark sense of humor.
1: Mm-hmm.
3: And I remember something happened fairly recently, and I said, wow, if Dad heard that, he would be quivering in his ash box. Yeah. My mother started laughing. Everyone's going to be like, have you heard from Dad recently? He's not returning my calls.
2: Oh,
3: and my mom is like, she laughs about that stuff. And I'm like, it's kind of unexpected, but I really kind of push that a little bit. She just doesn't have as many memorable sayings as my dad did. My dad had all kinds of sayings. That's not really my mom, but one of the thing about my mom is that her gut reaction to almost anything is a negative response. You know, it'd be like, oh, I'm going to sign up for this walk. It's like 20 miles. Like, you can't do 20 miles. That's too far. It's like, or, you know, I strained myself lifting recently and,
1: You shouldn't have done that.
3: Well, no, it was like, well, you should take a break. You shouldn't do it for. I was like, I don't have a choice. I can't move.
1: Bam.
3: You know? So, you know, they just kind of get used to that. But if you can learn to laugh at your parents' foibles, man, you've really got an advantage.
1: You did. You've got it. Yeah. You have to, like, you. And it's stuff that used to just drive me crazy. And just, I used to, she used to do things that just would drive me insane. And now I'm just like, yeah, yeah, whatever. Because when I'm a teenager and I'm powerless, it was terrible. But now that I'm, you know, almost 40, I'm like, do what you want, lady.
3: Here's the weirdest thing about parents. It's really tough to wrap your mind around it. When your parents have you, they're kids. They make a lot of mistakes. And you have to learn to forgive them. Even if your mom's older, your mom's like, say, in her 70s, there's a kid in there.
1: It is really nice. I know we're running out of time in this segment, but is there any chance we could get to Kyle? He has really fun. He has fun memories of his mom.
0: She also was very dark. I actually have a bit I'm doing right now about how she took me to see the movie Titanic, and it was a very somber energy in the audience because we lived in the Bible Belt in Florida. But when that guy hits the propeller, he falls off the boat and hits the propeller. My mom and I just started bursting out laughing, and we were the only people there that were laughing at it. And we were like, "What? This is gold! Like, what are you?" We're looking around like, "What is wrong with you, folk?"
2: Yeah.
0: But yeah, she had. I mean, there's some things I can't say on air because they're really dark. But she constantly made jokes about death. She constantly made jokes about a lot of stuff like that. The one thing that used to bug me the most when I was a kid, though, was if I really liked something and it had a weird name, she would call it everything but the name. Like, I played this game called Banjo-Kazooie on Nintendo 64, and she'd just come in and be like, "You playing that Hong Kong Fooey? You playing that?" Just like, whatever, like, just over and over. And she'd just like, ba-ba-ba-ba-ba-ba-ba. And I was like, how do you
1: think of these so fast?
0: doing this? But it was almost like a joke game for her.
1: Yeah.
0: Like,
1: so your mom was a comedic genius.
0: Yeah. She kind of was. I mean, she was a better joke writer than my dad was, but my dad just has like an encyclopedic knowledge of street jokes is what it is.
1: Yeah.
0: So he's like a jukebox. You put a quarter in, but she's like, "Oh my God, this is messed up. Let me make a joke about this immediately."
2: Yeah.
0: So I kind of got the best of both worlds.
1: Yeah, I think that's true. Yeah, little format and a little chaos.
0: Yeah.
1: All right, beautiful. We have gone over time, but hopefully we'll be able.
2: We did
1: to
2: it for the moms. Okay?
1: We did it for our moms.
2: Yeah.
1: This has been It's Fine on KXRW Independent Radio Vancouver. I'm Faith.
2: I'm Amanda Lindeal.
3: I'm Steven.
0: I'm Kyle.
1: And we'll see you next time.

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1: Safe Harbor hours are now in effect here on KXRW. Those hours are between 10 p.m. and 6 a.m. During those hours, content heard here on KXRW might not be suitable for all audiences. Listener discretion is advised.

0: The world is yours here on KXRW 99 Vancouver. I am Rip Rex. I am here with my partner, Brian Brooks. How are you doing, Brian?
1: Yo, I am great. How are you doing, bud?
0: Well, today's another day, another great day. And what have you been up to there, champ?
1: Oh, man. Well, last we talked, another title defense against those guys that call themselves Monster Nation. I would call it successful. He might call it successful. In the eyes of professional wrestling, the match was ruled a no contest because we could not follow directions and keep it in the lines of the rules. So it got thrown out. So now we will have a no count out, no disqualifications, winner take all title match on May 24th.
0: Remind me again the details on all that here.
1: That means that any outside interference is allowed.
0: Okay.
1: Any cheap and dirty tricks are allowed.
0: Cheap and dirty tricks.
1: Weapons of any kind are allowed.
0: It's right up their alley.
1: It's right up my alley, too. That's the thing. I don't think that they understand that I love to fight, and I also think weapons are badass. So, I hope they know what they're getting into.
0: I mean, you're going to need them with monsters like that.
1: Yeah, that's true. I mean, you know, look, they have the numbers advantage. They have the size advantage, but I don't know if they know this. I'm just crazy. Like, they're crazy, but I feel like I might be able to just kind of dig deeper and get it behind that locked door of like unhinged Brian Brooks that people have never seen. And I'll show it then.
0: Unhinged Brian Brooks that people have never seen. That's quotable. I like that.
1: That's
0: like
1: crazy, that. Right?
0: Interesting. You might sign up or bite off more than you can chew, but I would guarantee that it's going to be a hell of a show. So today we have a couple of different guests coming on. We've got a couple of different things going on. But what have you? I haven't prepared myself very well. What have you been up to outside of that, though?
1: Oh, okay. Outside of that, well, in about 5-ish, 6-ish weeks from now, let's see here. Let's look at the calendar. 1, 2, 3, 4, 5, 6, 7 weeks. Just under, about 6.5. I'm getting married.
0: Getting married,
1: dude. And everything has just become like time does not exist outside of this timeline. No. When you are planning a wedding, nothing ever like comes into focus 100% other than the details of whatever is going on. I'm very excited, and I know my future wife-to-be will say and agree with me on this, but we're just going to, I think, both be glad when it's over. just because, like, planning a wedding is incredibly stressful. It's just a lot of, like, it's a lot of little details and a lot of, like, very strict commitments that you have to have in order to make things run successfully. And thank God that we kind of balance each other out in these really good ways of, like, if one person gets really stressed out, the other person's really, like, supportive of just being like, hey, it's all good. Like, it's going to be fine. And kind of vice versa. Like, and it's really funny because there are a lot of people who are helping us with this stuff. Like, I have a friend who's doing our flowers and a friend who's doing the day of coordinating and stuff. And they're like, they come and ask me all these details. And I go, Look, dude, I'm just the money guy. I don't know. I don't know. That's not, that is not my department, dude. You're talking to the wrong guy. You need, I'll transfer you. you know what I mean?
0: Oh, yeah.
1: Like, yeah. you ever tried to pick a flavor of cake with somebody?
0: Oh, absolutely not.
2: I've been married, but no.
1: Yeah.
2: No, you don't do that. There's no partnership in that. That's just you smile, you nod. They all taste good.
0: Oh, yeah.
1: Yeah.
2: Yeah, every one of them tastes great.
1: Yeah. And then, of course, like, you know, we're not getting like run-of-the-mill cake. So we're getting like these really foofy, like artisanal cakes that have all these like kind of foofy artisanal flavors. And that makes it even like more divided. Shape and flavors. And geez. Do you want it to say something on it? Do you not? Do you want it in? Do you want it as round? Do you want it heart shaped? Do you want, you know, this? Do you want that? I'm like, God, dude. And it's not. And that's the thing is, we're not even tasting the cake. We're just going in blind based on like whether it looks good and it sounds good to eat. I don't know, dude.
2: But it is one of the most important decisions you'll ever choose not to make.
1: Yeah, because did you know that people freeze? Like a piece of their wedding cake for like ever.
2: Yep. You eat it like on, I don't know what anniversary, but.
0: Who started
2: I don't know.
0: This? Who started this?
1: I don't get it.
2: The guy that runs Frigidaire probably set that one up.
1: He was also a cake. He was also like the cake guy. He's like, you know what? I can stay in business two ways here. If I tell people it's tradition to freeze their cake, but also sell them the cake to be frozen.
2: It's like that guy that came up with the whole Santa Claus, you know, what was that was it the 30s or something like that? That the idea that the modern Santa Claus
1: mm-hmm.
2: was a creation of, it was a marketing deal, and it was a... I don't want to say it was Meyer and Frank, but it was one of those. It was an older
1: Sears,
2: maybe. But somebody came up with it as just basically like Santa Claus coming down the chimney and bringing you gifts.
1: Oh, shut up!
2: That whole concept
1: to keep like the chimney industry alive,
2: to keep the toy industry alive,
1: to keep the toy industry alive. Yes. Oh, I thought they were trying to corner the chimney market.
0: Although
2: I'm sure there was a chimney maker out there that just was like. That's going to work for me.
1: Yeah. I mean, hey, listen, until a few years ago, my grandmother had her chimney, like, in her house, like, open. And they've had that house. She's had that house since, like, the 70s, and I think it was built in the 50s or something like that.
2: Was that for Santa Claus, or was that for the chimney sweep from Mary Poppins to come down?
1: Probably both. Probably both. I don't know. In later years, it served its purpose for squirrels, but other than that, oh man, that makes sense. Everything's a ploy. Everything's a ploy to sell something.
0: Oh, absolutely.
1: Everything's a ploy to sell something. Everything is fictitious to sell something. I don't know why Easter is about eggs. I don't get that. That doesn't make any sense to me.
0: Hey, but you gotta have the most of them.
1: Yeah. Yo. We took Olivia to an Easter egg hunt and she ended up with so much candy and she ended up finding like money eggs that, you know, eggs that have like a dollar whatever in them. Mm-hmm. Dude, she got away with like $8 or $10. And of course, then like, you know, she gets an Easter egg basket from my mom and there's money in that. She gets an Easter egg basket from my grandma. There's money in that. Like, she's building a pretty good savings account in the closet here, just out of dollar bills and quarters, dude. And it's so funny because I don't even think that she remembers most of that stuff exists until she wants to go to the store and buy something. Mm-hmm. And I'm like, well, you got to use your money. And she just goes, that's okay. I'm like, yeah. Sucks to use your own money, doesn't it?
0: You're like, you know what?
2: Yeah, everything's better when it's your money.
1: Oh, duh, dude. Absolutely. All right, we're gonna talk toys and presents. Jono, best toy/present
3: you ever received from dear old Kris Kringle?
2: Okay. This is going to show how old I am.
3: Here we go. I knew you were going to reference it with that, yeah.
2: Okay. So, Little Green Army Men, you're familiar.
3: Oh, yes.
2: Okay. They made this thing called the Guns of Navarone. It was a movie about a fort that had some big cannons on it. It was guarding the Mediterranean. Big deal. All real. But they made a toy out of this.
3: Yeah.
2: And so you had this giant plastic mountain. It was probably about 3 feet tall, which was about like 2 inches shorter than me at the time. And it was just massive. And you opened it up, and there was room for the plastic tanks and the plastic stuff and the plastic guys.
3: Cool.
2: And so
3: like in the mountain?
2: Yes, inside the mountain.
3: Awesome.
2: And so you had the whole cave structure. You had a couple of big cannons in there. And it was, at that time, I was already kind of a history geek.
3: Yeah.
2: And so I'm over there trying to go like, well, I mean, the general, you know, this it was a German mountain, right? So I'm already like playing both sides here, and I'm going like, well, the Americans are all on the outside trying to get in. What are the Germans doing inside? I think they would have had a movie theater, you know, they would have been, yeah, they were feeling pretty good about themselves. I'm feeling like they would have had rugs and tapestries on the walls and stuff like that. All my friends are like, what are you doing? I'm like, I'm being realistic. Shut up.
1: I'm being true to the specs of this toy, okay?
2: Don't worry. They're not going to win. Gonna let them have tapestries.
3: Yeah. We already know how this is going to go for these guys.
2: Yeah, we got it. You're with the green guys, and they're going to win. It's cool.
1: That's so funny. You said you were going to date yourself on age here. What year are we talking this toy was given to you?
2: Oh, that's got to be 1979.
1: Oh, that's great. That's awesome.
2: Mm-hmm.
1: Rex, what are you following up with? Best toy or gift you've ever received? I guess we're talking toys. Best toy. Best toy is like a present.
0: Honestly, there was a point where I got like all of my wrestling guys, all of my wrestling characters stuff had like the little metal little like coder things that you would scan them with and stuff like that. You don't remember that stuff, of course.
1: No.
0: I'm just going over. but I had like the entire like setup that would like if I put a character on a certain spot, like music would play and things like that.
1: I
2: remember this.
0: It was an entire. I could put on my entire my own entire shows basically.
1: Gotcha.
0: I was
1: doing
0: that as a kid.
1: Yeah, I think that I had only ever gotten like wrestling rings. I never got like the entrance. Stuff like that to do that, but I know exactly what you're talking about. Yeah,
0: it was probably my favorite part.
1: That's so cool.
2: Brian skipped the toys altogether. He just went directly to a real ring.
1: Yeah.
2: So 9-year-old Brian getting beat up by
1: that's right.
2: local guys.
1: Fun fact: when I did live in Klamath Falls, I had a friend who built a wrestling ring. I'm using air quotes so loosely, and it was metal posts in the ground and some garden hose and
2: yikes.
1: Oh dude,
2: dear god.
1: And like dear god was right. Hey man, it was the early 2000s in Klamath Falls, Oregon. Like rules and regulations and like OSHA did not exist down there, dude. I think, oh man, I guess I would say, because I wouldn't include, I would exclude like video game systems from this conversation, which would be a tie. But I feel like the best, like the coolest present that I was like the most stoked on was the Yu-Gi-Oh! Like dual disc arm.
0: Like, oh, yeah.
1: Dude.
0: Oh, yeah.
1: Badass. Like, I felt like I was king of the world with that thing, dude. King of the world with that thing. And I begged my mom forever to buy that thing.
2: Now, this is a card game.
1: Yes.
2: that you had an action accessory for.
4: Oh, that was okay. So I was in.
1: I was in the fifth grade when this came out, and like this thing was the size of your arm. Like it was this giant. It was from the TV show that went along with this card game.
0: Yeah, it was like their answer to that. Oh, gosh dang. It's like their answer to the whole Matrix type thing.
4: Yes. Yeah, it was like this was the closest that you could become like into the TV show, like blurring the lines of reality. And it held your Yu-Gi-Oh, because the idea was that in the TV show, they would have these dual discs, and it was on their arm, and it would have their cards in them, and you could like play your cards and do all this stuff just like you would on the table, but it was on your arm.
2: Did the card fly out and kill your opponent?
4: No, but God, I wish it did. I wish that it did.
0: Ran the risk of.
4: Yeah, and oh my God, like even though it was plastic, it was so heavy. Like, dude, toys used to be like so indestructible back then. And now I feel like if you breathe on toys too hard now, they just like disintegrate.
0: Don't even try.
4: Oh no. Also, when was the last time you guys put together a Lego set? Because Jesus Christ, it is like so. Legos are so dainty. Yeah, Legos are so dainty, and you never think about that. And they're just like, they're so fragile now.
0: I'll pass on that one.
4: Oh my God. It's so funny. Toys are just so funny. And like, there's not any toy commercials anymore. Remember how awesome toy commercials were?
2: Yes.
4: When was the last time you saw a cool toy commercial? For like something that just is just coming out right now.
2: When was the last time we've seen a cool toy commercial?
0: When was the last time we've seen a cool toy? Very cool. Very true.
1: Oh, that's true. Yeah. I agree with that. I agree with that 100%.
0: While you take that time to think about when the last time you saw a cool toy was, and we'll get back to you with myself, Brian Brooks,
4: yeah,
0: and producer Jono. Guys, this is Rex's World. We will be right back. KXRW.

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0: Welcome to Rex's World. This is Rex's World. I am Rex. This is my world. We are here with Brian Brooks.
1: Yo.
0: Brian, we got a great guest in the house. We got our buddy here. How would you prefer us to introduce you here?
2: You just say my name. That's fine. Do you
3: even know this guy?
2: How like, should I give him? What is your my social, dude? Yeah.
3: Hey, you guy there in the corner. What's your name?
0: James Hartenfeld's in the house, ladies and gentlemen. James Hartenfeld.
2: Yeah,
0: you've been all over the place, but you're here today.
2: Yeah. No, for sure.
0: We love to have you.
4: Yeah. It's nice. It's nice to have another person here to riff with. I love that. I don't know much about the comedy world, the whatever, however you know Rex here world. So give us a little bit of backstory on you.
2: Yeah.
4: Give everybody a little backstory, not just for my own knowledge, that way I know what to talk about.
2: I've known Caleb through the comedy world, obviously. Okay. Like I've been doing comedy for like probably 12 years now.
4: Yeah. Oh, hell yeah.
2: But I also know Caleb because I went to a wrestling training one time and Caleb was there. And
4: wait, where was this? Was this with us?
0: I think so.
2: I don't know.
0: I think it was.
2: It was at the old North Portland
4: Eagles Lodge.
2: Yeah.
4: Oh my god!
2: Yeah. Mm-hmm. And Caleb was there, and Caleb was probably starting maybe or had been doing it for a little while.
0: Something like that. Yeah.
4: Was I there?
0: It's possible.
2: I don't know. I don't remember you.
4: Well, I didn't always have face tattoos.
2: Okay.
4: And I was also a little bit skinnier.
2: Okay.
4: Not by much, but just enough to notice.
2: Yeah, I love wrestling, and I think that like that still comes out in some stuff that I'll do and stuff like that. But like, and then I think that's like when I kind of like met you that day for like introduced myself for the first time probably. And then you were working at Helium after that.
4: Yeah,
2: I think.
4: Yeah.
2: I think that was before you were working there, but I started to become more aware of you. You were entering my life more.
4: Oh, okay.
2: And then being more close friends over the last couple years now.
4: Nice. That's awesome. Yeah. What did you think of your one day wrestling training?
2: Dude, I remember this dude. I think his name's also Brian. Can I drop names?
4: Yeah, you can.
2: All right. I think his name's also Brian. And he's got jacked teeth.
4: Oh, not me.
2: Okay. And honestly, I'd seen him. I love blue collar wrestling. I would love, and I've seen him.
4: He's talking about Armstrong. He's talking about that Brian.
0: Oh.
4: Yeah. All right. Probably. Continue.
2: But either way, like we were just I think most of that day was just like some general conditioning stuff. Like this is what it's like being in a ring, stuff like that. I was like, man, this rocks. Like this is cool. And then I remember he was like, you got to be ready to take a chop though. And I was like,
4: dude.
2: It's like, man, I've been in it for 45 minutes, dude. Not even an hour. Like, then he just starts chopping my chest in a corner, and I'm like,
4: oh yeah, dude. Yo, he was.
2: It hurts.
4: Yeah, dude. Oh my god.
0: Oh god.
2: Which is fair.
4: Dude, he was ribbing you so hard because, like,
2: for sure.
4: that is not day one stuff at all, dude. He was just like, you know, what'd be funny.
2: Yeah, I've been just like submitting in the corner of this ring, like with a near empty Eagles Lodge, just with leaving with like red under my dry fit, just a red bare chest. Yeah. But it was awesome.
4: My favorite thing was that we would see people who would come to the show the night before, and they would be like, do you guys do wrestling training? And we'd be like, yeah. And
2: sure.
4: then they would, and then we'd be like, well, you can, you know, like, you got to go talk to this. You got to go talk to this person to like see if we can have like an open tryout or whatever. If you can come the next night,
2: yeah.
4: And they'd be like, you know, like these people would be like half hammered, be like, I want to try it or whatever. We did this drill one time where the person had to lay down and it was like a pin, like you had to get out of the pin, and you had to like get out from under the person.
2: Yeah.
4: And he made everybody do it, and we were just all blown up trying to get out from under each other, and totally. Like all this, you know, like all fun and games.
2: Yeah.
4: And we had this new guy who he was one of those guys, and I remember he goes, no, Brooks, you're gonna go last, and I was like, okay, I'll go last, sure. And I watched this guy try to get out from like all these people, like small people, like under from Rex, like all this stuff, or whatever. And he goes, all right, go. And I was like, all right. And I go, and I'm like on my forearms, and I'm on just my tippy toes, like belly to just like barely touching.
2: Yeah.
4: And this guy cannot move like me at all in any position. And he is like, dude, you would have thought he was like trying to escape like a collapsing cave.
2: Yeah.
4: And yeah. I just remember him like just fighting for his life. And then the trainer's being like, all right, get out. And he gets out, and he immediately runs. And you can see him go from, like, all the way, like, across the hall in the bathroom. Just hear him just, like, puking his guts out, dude. Never saw that guy again after that. And that was pretty much what would happen is we would get these guys and girls who were like,
2: yeah,
4: it looks so fun.
2: Yeah.
4: And they would just get put through the ringer. And we would never see him in training again.
2: It's immediately hard. Like, just the ropes, it's a very unnatural movement. Uh-huh. Like, to make that look fluid is insane.
4: Yeah.
2: And I don't think a lot of people grasp that. And I realize that, like, just talking about training in classes, it's always, like, that. There's so much stuff there. And it's always great to hear pro wrestlers talk about their experiences in their early training days and what it was like meeting guys and stuff like that. But there's just like the stories just from that Eagles Lodge. There's probably so many insane things you've seen there, and like from that, and also doing shows there probably too.
4: Yeah, dude.
2: So to have access to that canvas, so to speak, to like just paint on with your buddy. I imagine you guys setting up the ring together too, taking it down together.
4: Oh,
2: like
4: God.
2: Just doing that.
4: Tearing down like, a ring with two people, with one other person, is one of the most time consuming and like
2: it was
4: annoying.
2: An old ring.
0: Yes.
4: Yeah, and they're just heavy.
2: Very old. Yeah,
4: they're heavy. And I've wrestled, and we've since wrestled in rings that were older than that one.
2: Wow.
4: That were bigger and heavier and stiffer.
2: That's crazy.
4: Like, we wrestled in this ring a couple of times up in Kelso. That was a mid-70s boxing ring.
2: Crazy.
4: Yeah. So it was really tall and it was stiff.
2: Yeah.
4: Like, I remember the first time I ever got booked at that promotion, and I went to, like, go help put the ring up. I was like, wow, this thing's kind of crazy. Like, they're like, oh, yeah, it's an old converted boxing ring. I'm like, you guys didn't convert anything about this.
2: The ropes are hemp. Yeah. It's like,
4: dude, and it was the stiffest wrestling ring I've ever been in my entire life. And I was like, there's no way you are flipping me, dropping me, like anything on this ring, dude.
2: Yeah. This is going to be a real flare match.
4: Yeah. Yeah, dude. Yeah. Oh, this man.
2: Going to be a lot of talking. And hitting.
4: Yeah. A lot of wobbling around, dude.
2: Yeah.
4: Like a newborn baby deer, dude.
2: That's awesome.
4: Okay. Favorite professional wrestler of all time?
2: It sounds kind of crazy. I mean, it's easily Ray. The Kevin Nash unmasking story arc was the first time.
4: Damn.
0: Really?
2: Yeah.
4: Really? Whoa, that is, dude.
2: That made me invest so much in just the storytelling aspect and the creation of a character too. That put the hooks in.
4: Yeah.
2: Like, for sure.
4: Yeah.
2: Yeah.
4: Dude, that's so sick. That is, that's so funny because it's such a specific point in wrestling, like with like WCW, that like nobody ever talks about. Kind of. You know what
2: yeah,
4: I mean?
2: That
4: like,
2: was huge.
4: Like when we talked about this last time, like we talked about like our favorite professional wrestlers, and Jono's is Ultimate Warrior.
1: Randy Savage.
2: Yeah.
4: WrestleMania 3 was the reason, right? Yes. Rex, what did you say last time? Did you Bret Hart?
2: I can understand you saying that.
4: Yeah.
2: Yeah.
4: Mine's The Undertaker.
2: Nice.
4: And I mean, with like with just by like the smallest, most microscopic margin you could think of, to Stone Cold.
2: Yeah.
4: But I mean, just everything about The Undertaker was like just so cool and like spooky and like awesome. And especially like when I was watching wrestling at that time, like I was just like kind of like a goofy, like emo, like, I mean, it was like, I wasn't even, not like antisocial, but like, I was kind of one of the weird kids. Like I liked Limp Bizkit and Slipknot, and like I was a skate kid and I lived in a small town in Southern Oregon. Like, of course I liked The Undertaker as,
2: yeah,
4: like, as my favorite professional wrestler, dude.
2: Absolutely. Like, absolutely. No, it makes total sense. And you're getting so much longevity out of that choice too. So it's, yeah, that makes perfect sense. I know my top three is always, it's Ray, it's Randy, and it's actually Goldberg. Goldberg, like, it was like Ray and Randy kind of did this thing to me that was emotional. It was like, wow, anything's possible. Like, it kind of like hit me with some of those emotions.
4: And then you saw Goldberg Russell, you're like, wow, anything is possible.
2: And like watching Goldberg. Yeah. Like,
4: they let that guy wrestle? Okay.
2: Yeah. For some reason, I liked Goldberg more than Stone Cold during that era.
0: Really?
2: Which is crazy.
0: Why?
4: Yo, yeah. What insane take.
2: Yeah.
0: What was it about it?
2: It's just like everything just looked more powerful coming out of him. And Steve was dealing with so many injuries that the performances got way better. He had to do so many more things, I think, to show how great he was. But like Goldberg, it was literally just like, this guy's going to he's gonna spear someone, and it's gonna look awesome.
4: Like, dude.
2: Not much else is gonna come, but yeah, that's yeah.
4: That's so funny.
2: Yeah.
4: Oh man.
2: It is a hot, very hot take.
4: That, I mean, hey, I get it, but it's just it's cool because like, I think of things like that when, like when people talk about bands and like your hot take on like a band or like an artist or something like that. And it's like, it's not because you're trying to be a contrarian. It's just like, you have these like kind of like, you have this foundation of like the hill you're willing to die on for that reason.
2: Yeah. And
4: you know what I mean?
2: my wrestling takes are like Weezer and Blink 182. like it's probably in that world. Yeah. Yeah, selection for sure.
4: What's your favorite band? Your Modest Mouse.
2: Yeah.
4: Okay. Next. I have no follow up for that. You're just like, you guys ever heard Float On? I don't know. Pretty good record. 10 out of 10.
2: That is the spear. For sure. Absolutely.
4: You hear Float On, and he's just like foaming at the mouth, like ready to just rip somebody in half, dude. Oh, Jesus Christ on the cross. That's the most horrible thing I've ever heard. So funny. that's his entrance music.
0: Oh, my God.
4: Oh, dude, that's really good. I have said before that if I've ever become a face, that my entrance music would change to truly, madly, deeply.
2: Oh, nice.
4: My Savage card in, because I think nothing would be cooler than like a bunch of white trash wrestling fans singing that song as loud as they can.
2: It'd be spectacular.
4: It'd be incredible.
2: Yeah. It'd be incredible.
0: And we will get back to you with that and more on Rex's World here, KXRW 99.9. We will be right back.
1: Well, you can tell everybody. Yeah, you can tell everybody. Go ahead and tell everybody. I'm the man, I'm the man. I'm
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7: I got all the answers to your questions. I'll be the teacher.
8: Welcome back to Rex's World. I am Rex. This is my world. We're here with Jono. We're here with Brian.
9: Yo.
8: And we have our friend here.
10: Just say my name.
9: Yeah, dude.
8: It's like you don't know.
11: Should we write it down?
8: Oh, James. It's okay.
10: Good to be here.
8: Like James Hartenfeld's in the house, like a, ladies and gentlemen.
9: Like the Price is Right name tag for you to like introduce him? Jesus Christ, dude.
10: Jono's making one.
9: Jono's making
10: yeah. We slap that bad boy on.
9: There you go.
8: Just keep messing names up.
9: Oh, there it is.
10: There it is.
9: All right, let me explain something to you. If you don't talk to him directly by his name after this again, I think I'm going to hit you.
8: Okay.
9: Straight up.
8: James.
9: There you go.
8: Is part of the conversation here.
10: Part of the conversation?
9: This is James's first and last time on the show.
10: Like I'm calling in.
9: Yeah.
10: Like I'm calling into this show.
11: He's like, oh, no. long time listener, first time caller. I'm James here, guys.
12: What's your question there, buddy?
8: How can we help you, James?
9: I think you need the help today, dude. I really do. James, do you have any shows coming up?
10: I do. I always have local shows coming up. Tonight I'm judging a roast battle. This weekend's actually on the lighter side, and I'll roll into some. I'm in LA next week,
9: dude. Sick.
10: For some shows that are gonna be awesome. Some of them are with some very big name comics. I don't even know if I'm allowed to say their names because of their managers, but it rhymes with Derek Laundrie.
9: Yeah,
10: so
9: okay.
10: I'm really
8: right
10: excited.
8: On.
10: Yeah,
9: that's a big deal. Insane.
10: I'm so stoked. I'm a huge fan of his show, and so like I'll get to do a show with like some of his staff. I'm really excited about that.
9: Yeah.
10: Like, and so next week it's kind of slow here in Portland going into next weekend, and then it'll be a lot of fun in LA.
9: Yeah, I mean by the time this airs, you'll be probably out on your way to LA.
10: Yeah.
9: But, dude, that's so sick. That's
10: thanks. Yeah. And then Elysian Theater is kind of a legendary theater there.
9: Yes.
10: I'll do a show there.
9: Yeah, yeah, yeah.
10: With Ron Lynch from Bob's Burgers. And
9: okay.
10: And then Chatterbox out in Covina. There's supposed to be a lot of that show's pretty legendary in L.A. Very far east. But I'm excited. I don't go to L.A. too often. So.
9: Are you – do you have any downtime to try to catch anything at – is that where the Comedy Store is? Or am I wrong?
10: Yeah.
9: Comedy Store's in L.A., right?
10: The Store is in L.A.
9: The Store.
10: Yeah.
9: You guys call it The Store?
10: Yeah.
8: The Store.
10: The Store.
9: Man, that shows how outside of the circle I am.
10: I like to go – they have a small room there. They call it the Belly Room. And I love going to those shows when I'm in L.A. because I see a lot of people that like maybe I've done shows with or like up-and-comers I really like that are probably going to be, you know, bigger names soon. And so this will be right after the Netflix is a joke. That festival, I think, is ending after this weekend. Wow. It is a longer festival, but I think it's ending after this weekend. So I don't know who's still going to be around or what's going to be going on, but yeah, I might stop by. I have 3 shows in 3 days, but we'll see. Yeah, if there's time.
8: Yeah.
10: So
9: that's That's super sick, dude. That's awesome. I love LA. I want to get back

0: again, this time with like kind of like without an agenda. Like the only time I've gone, I was like, I was down there for shows and like trying to like hang out with some friends and stuff like that. And like,
1: yeah,
0: also just like kind of sightsee all the stuff in LA. Like that's
1: great.
0: I wanted to, dude, shout out Pink's.
1: Oh yeah, absolutely,
0: dude.
1: It's a great city. I love, I like going to New York.
0: Yeah.
1: It's a lot for me, and I think that LA is just such a superior city when I compare the two. I really enjoy. Okay. I think LA, there's a way better quality of life to be had.
0: Yeah, I have a good friend who is from LA, who worked in like film and like photography and stuff like that. Who
1: yeah.
0: moved from LA to New York. And he's like, yeah, New York was awesome, but I hated it.
1: Yeah.
0: It's cool, but like I was making, you know, ungodly amounts of money, but it was all going to my apartment.
1: Yeah. I kind of think of it as an amusement park that I would like to spend a little time in and then
0: yeah.
1: leave. Like,
0: yeah.
1: That's like, I like the novelty of walking a lot to a lot of different places.
0: I've been in New York once, and yeah, that's what I did. I like, we stayed out. I was on tour and we stayed out in Yonkers, and like I took a train in to Grand Central and like, you know, did all the walking stuff or whatever. And that was super fun. And I loved how like accessible, like accessible everything was. It was super sick.
1: It's crazy.
0: And LA was like the complete opposite.
1: Total
0: like,
1: opposite.
0: Just everything's just so goddamn far from each other. Yeah. It's nuts, dude.
1: Yeah.
2: It's all really hot.
1: Yeah.
0: Yeah. It's all super
2: it's
0: hot.
2: It's all
0: like,
2: really hot.
0: Yeah,
1: does not really cool down much.
0: No, but like they're both like super sick in their own right. The Northeast, like kind of that East Coast area, like that's all super cool because when I was on that tour, like we were there for like a week,
1: yeah.
0: And we hit like Connecticut, Boston, New York, Philly, Jersey, like we hit all of that stuff, like all in like a 5-day. Span.
1: Yeah. Oh man, that's awesome. That's such a there's so much to see just in each of those as
0: yeah,
1: well
0: yeah.
1: Like I haven't spent any time visiting those East Coast spots, and like
0: well,
1: that's
0: that was, and that was my first time out there, which was super super fun. We were driving to Hamden, Connecticut the first night because that show was like the next day or whatever, and we were driving up from New York. And I saw the sign for Stanford, and I almost put my head through the window trying to take a peek at the WWE office.
1: Oh, cool.
0: But I got to see it, which was super sick.
1: Yeah.
0: And then when we were driving.
1: It's gigantic, right?
0: It's massive.
1: It's like, it looks like a political, like
0: yeah,
1: a
0: like
1: political
0: the old,
1: building.
0: Like the old one, like, the old like, one was, the like, old one was huge.
1: Government building.
0: Yeah, the old one was huge, and this one's like just as big.
1: Crazy.
0: Yeah, and then like when we were driving like through Boston and stuff. One of my friends pointed out the Bruins like practice facilities like right there.
1: Awesome.
0: Saw that and tried to veer the car off of the road and go crash into that to see, get some autographs.
1: Absolutely.
0: Yeah,
2: absolute pure magic.
0: Went to Fenway
2: there.
0: Park while we were there.
1: Totally.
0: Incredible. Fenway.
1: Yeah. Boston's high on my list.
0: Yeah.
1: But I love West Coast. I think I love West Coast comedy a little more. It's like a little looser and faster. It's
0: yeah.
1: like a different thing. I do love doing some comedy out there, but I really like being out here.
0: Yeah. Yeah. Yeah.
1: Yeah.
0: That's cool, man. Well, that's sick. That sounds like a super, super fun weekend, a little packed,
1: cool.
0: But it's going to be perfect, perfect time to go.
1: Yeah. Oh, absolutely.
0: Rex, with your school year coming to the end here soon, what is on Rex's summer schedule?
2: Summer schedule.
0: Summer.
1: That's big.
0: Summer in summer in Rex Vegas, baby. What's going on?
2: Summer Rex Vegas. Viva Rex Vegas.
0: That's right, dude.
2: Oh my god. You know, honestly, I am trying to find my way back to a normal
0: okay.
2: I guess is what yeah. I'm trying to do, because I'm trying to get myself back in the ring.
0: Yep.
2: Trying to get back into shape,
0: yeah.
2: get look a little bit better on camera.
0: Sure. Think, aren't we all?
2: But no, that's been my main focus.
0: Nice.
2: Right now.
0: Nice.
2: Trying to get back into it, trying to have some fun.
0: Yeah.
2: Been watching a lot of different stuff to inspire me, if
0: yeah.
2: if you will.
0: Yeah, good.
1: What are those things that you watch? I'm just curious.
0: Yeah, dude, I got so many questions. We're talking about wrestling, right?
2: Yes, we are.
1: Okay.
2: About
1: okay.
0: Thank God.
2: We are talking about wrestling.
1: AI wrestling. Are they doing that? Is that a problem?
0: Oh, God.
1: AI wrestling.
2: I would be worried about it. I don't even want to open that can of worms.
1: I'm just glad it's impacting everyone.
0: The most offensive thing that AI is doing to professional wrestling is promotions using it to make their flyers.
1: Oh, disgusting. Yeah, okay.
0: Oh, yeah. It's the worst.
1: For sure.
0: And I had it happen to me at somewhere where I wrestled, which was unbeknownst to the promotion. They didn't do it.
1: Yeah.
0: They made an awesome flyer.
1: Yeah.
0: Like with our photos, like with photos of us that were like very good. Mm-hmm. And then they sent that to who was like hosting. And that they like the building host like made they like AI'd it or whatever.
1: Let me AI this perfectly fine flyer. Yeah.
0: It made one of the guys like look like 20 years older who's like younger than me.
1: Yeah.
0: It gave me like a triple chin, which was like I was already like doing I was already like the photo of me was one of those like yelling faces, like a mean tough guy.
1: Yeah.
0: And it just made me look like, I don't know, 400 pounds more overweight than I already am. Dude, it was offensive.
1: Yeah.
0: But yeah, it's just like that's been the most egregious thing that AI has done to professional wrestling is promotions just using it to
1: totally.
0: Like slop out their flyers and or like using it to like write descriptions of like whatever the next event is that's coming up, and then like the information will be wrong.
1: Right.
0: I'm just like, well, that guy didn't do that. That guy didn't do that. That didn't happen.
1: Yeah.
0: Because I know, because I was at that last show.
1: Exactly. Exactly.
2: Oh yeah.
1: That's a nightmare.
0: Yeah, dude. It's just so yeah. That's where it's impacted pro wrestling a little bit of people like making AI cartoons of themselves like, yeah. Whatever. That's fine. I don't really care.
1: Sure.
0: Other than that, but like, yeah. All right, that's my rant.
1: Fair. Yeah. Yeah.
0: How has it infiltrated its way into comedy?
1: Flyers, for sure.
0: Sure, okay.
1: You know? Yeah, as far as like ads go, that's a problem.
0: Yeah.
1: We're seeing there's a Carlin AI special that's been released.
2: Oh,
1: and,
2: oh my God.
1: And when that came out, it was probably like 2 or 3 years ago now, so people were like, huh. That's interesting. You know, it's surprisingly good. Like that was kind of the reaction. And looking back on it, it was like, oh my God, no, that was a huge problem. Like we shouldn't have let that happen. It's really bad. It's really bad for art forms that this is, we're even testing this out. Like I think bad AI music is funny once in a while.
0: Oh,
1: but
0: yeah.
1: But even like I think 3 days ago, my girlfriend was like, "Look at this AI song I wrote," and I was like, "Nope, nope, we're not." Yeah,
0: no.
1: Shut
0: no.
1: it down.
0: My mom sent me a picture from like a website where she had uploaded a picture of my daughter to like some AI thing to like make her a princess on a unicorn, and like it didn't. Thank God it like didn't. Change her like facial like structure or like her hair or anything.
1: Yeah.
0: But I was like, I looked at it and then I looked at the top and I was like, da da da da da AI, and I just went, absolutely not.
1: Yeah. Yeah. No.
0: No.
1: Get my daughter off of that server.
0: Yeah. Yeah. And my mom was like, okay, and I was like, don't ever do that again, ever.
1: Yeah.
0: My mom was like, wah. Like typical boomer. I didn't know it.
1: She's a princess now.
0: Yeah. She's a princess. She was always a princess. Duh, dude. You know how many stupid Disney princess costumes I have in this closet?
1: Yeah.
0: A lot. A lot.
1: My brain has gotten so numb from like all of that, from so many like so many sad algorithm things. you know, that have just like flooded my brain over the last probably a year or two. It's gotten so much worse the last year or two that I think it's harder for me to motivate myself. And so, like, when I think about, like, you know, I'm wearing a GPS watch right now, dude. How sad is, like, this thing? How many miles do you think are, like, how many steps are on this bad boy today? Like, yeah, it's not many. And I just can't motivate. Yeah, not enough, that's for sure. There's more ruffles on this GPS watch.
0: It listens. It like makes a little tick every time it hears you crunch.
1: Yeah, it's getting sea salt.
0: every time your sodium intake increases, it like gives you like minus 1 point.
1: Drinking 2 Celsius a day just to like maintain a level of like consciousness to look at my phone, dude. Like, it's bad. So that's why I am curious, like, what are, and a lot of like motivational videos on YouTube are AI guys that are like, you are a warrior.
0: Like, oh, no, like, dude.
1: Have you heard those?
0: Yeah.
1: Have you seen, like, and those have been around for a while. Like, it's hard for me to like figure out what I need to do to wake up a little bit, because I'm not, my gym life has declined. Granted, I had a hernia, had surgery. That's good. Like, I'm better and stuff. But so I'm like, okay, now that I'm better, how can I motivate myself? And it's not easy, you know.
0: Dude, it's really not. Like, I had a tough time. I mean, I had a tough time for a while going to the gym, and my biggest like demotivationer was just like, I'm just like, Olivia's on summer break, so like I gotta do everything with her all the time. Yeah. And most gyms don't have childcare.
1: Totally.
0: And for a while I went to one that did, which was really great, but it was just, it was really far from my house.
1: Yeah.
0: And yeah, like I'm getting ready to hit summer break again, and the gym that I go to now doesn't have childcare, so I got to figure out, like, you know, babysitting thing and like this and that and whatever, and like, you know, do I take too long? Do I not take too long? Like,
1: yeah,
0: all this crazy stuff too. But like, I think just like, dude, the hardest part about going to the gym is just going to the gym.
1: Yeah,
0: it is the act of getting in your car and driving to the gym, because once you're there, it's easier. Like, while I'm here, I should go work out. Mm-hmm. But like, forcing yourself, yeah, to like drive to the gym, or like
3: making it a habit.
0: I don't want to do this. Oh yeah, yeah, yes. Yeah, yeah. And I have a friend who is a competitive bodybuilder, mm-hmm, who like designed the workout program that I use.
1: Yeah,
0: and the workout program that I use is awesome, but I'm just like, Jesus Christ, this is so hard. And I just keep making it harder for myself, because I'm doing the thing where I like, I complete the exercise, and then like the next week I go back and I do the same thing and I add more weight. But which is great, but I'm just like, oh God, I want to die.
1: Yeah.
0: If I died under this barbell right now, it would not be the worst thing in the entire world.
1: Yeah. And I'm such a person that needs to feel like, yay, I did it.
0: Yeah.
1: Like, when I leave the gym, I need to feel like, yeah, awesome. Like, so sometimes too hard too soon is like, okay, not enough. And then I'll get stuck on like, okay, my consistency is really good, but like, I'm on that elliptical machine watching freaking like retro video game videos on my phone for like 45 minutes, and I'm like, well, I did it, great. And then I'm like, this weird balance is not finding itself. But yeah, sometimes I'll watch something that does motivate me, and it'll be like sports documentaries.
0: Sure.
1: I'll watch like Secret Base. I like these little YouTube docs a lot.
0: Oh, fun. Really, okay.
1: So, yeah.
0: My biggest recent gym motivator was I was at training class last week, and I did a 5-minute practice match, and I just remember laying there and just being like, like sucking wind, because I was wrestling a guy who's way younger and faster than me and in way better cardio shape. And somebody was like, why are you dead? I went, because I'm fat. And like,
1: I'm well over right now.
0: And one of the feedback points from one of the additional coaches was like, if you're gonna be a champion, you gotta get your cardio up. And I was like, alright. Yeah. Alright, dude. You got me there. Because like I hold a world title right now. Nice. at the at uh And yeah, that's my current motivation is be a better wrestler.
1: Yeah.
0: Lose a little bit of dad weight, you know. Trim down a teeny tiny bit in the next 6 weeks before my wedding.
1: I've had this thing where, like, there's a lot of physical comedy. Like, a lot of my comedy is pretty physical. And I was doing something at a friend's show. Like, it was a late show, 10 p.m. And I was like, I'm going to close on this, like, 13-minute joke. It's really physical. And by the end of it, I was like, I'm not in good enough shape for this right now. And I'm just pretending to bust in my pants, you know, at the end of this joke. That's the end of the joke. And I usually yell pretty loud when I do that. Right. And I was like, I don't have the wind in me to close this right. And it's funny to think that, like, I guess a good motivator is this, you know, this thing.
0: 13-minute joke.
1: Yeah, that's a real... Yeah, just that performance that you don't think of as being that physical.
2: Have you ever
1: click for me sometimes?
2: Have you ever been like in the middle of that and you're just like, well, I'm committed now and I've got to.
1: Yeah, and sometimes it's great. Sometimes when I realize like okay, we're doing the whole thing. It's like okay, I'm doing the whole thing. But that was kind of the first time where I was like, maybe give up.
2: Yeah.
1: Like no one's
0: quit while you're not ahead.
1: Yeah, no one's given me a belt for this. Like I could stop. I could stop. Instead, I'm just like, I'm sweating. My mustache is like, it's wet. Like, and I'm just like getting through this late hot show.
0: Oh God, I don't want to end on such like a like sourly descriptive. No, like a wet mustache.
2: We would never.
3: And yet here we are.
2: I've had a lot of fun today. I've been out of I don't even know. It's been great to have you guys here because I definitely don't know if I would be able to do this on my own.
0: Myself and.
2: And
1: just say it.
0: It's right in front of you,
1: James Hartenfeld.
2: Is it James? James?
0: Oh, all right, I gotta go.
2: Oh God, James Hartenfeld here, ladies and gentlemen. He's been going crazy.
1: Great, thanks for having me, you guys.
0: By the time this airs, he will be in L.A. for a string of shows.
2: He's in the
0: L.A. Covina area. Go check him out. Go follow him on social media at
1: Hartenfeld, my last name, Hartenfeld.
0: Awesome. That's it. That's a wrap, dudes. See you in the next one.

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This is Hassling the Paranormal. I'm your host, Jason Hassler. I'm the director of Big River Paranormal, the Oregon team for the Atlantic Paranormal Society. I've been obsessed with the paranormal since having unexplained experiences as a child. These experiences left me with more questions than answers. Join me as we explore all things paranormal with some of the top specialists and experts in the paranormal community.

0: Welcome to Hassling the Paranormal. I'm your host, Jason Hassler. Today's guest is Mel Skahan, Yakima Nation Elder. How are you today, Mel?
1: I'm doing great. Thank you.
0: So you spent time as a forestry tech, which led you to some experiences you are here today to share. As a forestry tech, what exactly was your role?
1: Throughout my career, I started with the Forest Service. I was with a pre-sales group, would go out and measure timber. I was with the silviculture group, going out finding in diseases and insects for trees. I was a wildland firefighter, which took me to some very remote places. And then when I was working for the Yakima Nation, I was a log scaler. And then I was also a timber cruiser for 25 years, if I remember right. And so I would be getting assignments that were either close to the lowland agriculture areas of the Yakima Valley, or I would be up on the slopes of Mount Adams or the Goat Rocks.
0: Okay. So that's prime Sasquatch area. Anybody knows, the Pacific Northwest. So going into the forestry stuff, what was your preconceived ideas about Sasquatch? Did you have any going in?
1: No, I didn't. I mean, I'd heard stories growing up, and the stories were scary because I was a little kid at the time hearing them.
0: Yeah.
1: And never knew what they looked like, never knew how big they actually were or had gotten. And so finding something or something finding you was just like an ordinary encounter with a bear, with an elk, with a cougar. And then once you see them, then it takes a lot out of you.
0: Yeah. So as far as the Yakima Nation stories that you heard growing up as a kid, what was their take on, is Bigfoot a spiritual being or more of a physical being, a hairy ape creature walking around in the forest?
1: It just depended on who you talk to. They covered both. And I only knew him as a physical being because of the stories. And then as I got further into it and talking to more people on the reservation, then you started getting into the spiritual and some stories of having them being a bad luck to view them. And so that hearing that for the first time, that really scared me because I didn't know, what was going to happen if I did come across them.
0: So you basically thought if you did see one, it wasn't going to be a good thing.
1: Yes. Yeah. True. And I did a few investigations where on the reservation because I collected over 1,000 stories on the reservation as I continued on with this and talked to lots of elders and lots of forestry workers, loggers, even recreation people out in the woods that were out just fishing and wood cutting and all that. And some of the stories of, they told me were really bizarre, and but their take as being a bad luck thing also harmed them more because they didn't want to talk about it. And they didn't know what was going to happen after an encounter.
0: Do you have a particular story that you were told that stuck out to you?
1: There are a couple, and the one that really hit home was a fire lookout, and she was brand new, had just taken the job as a summer job, and we had multiple lookouts on the Yakima Reservation, and it narrowed down to two. The lady took the job with not knowing who they were, their capabilities, what to hear, what to smell, nothing about it. But her family kept telling her, you're going to see Bigfoot. And so being a lookout in a fire tower meant that she had to spend almost a whole week up there with minimal items. She had a cabin, but they had to bring her water up for her, and limited electricity, and also no vehicle. So they didn't want them taking off. Their job was to be there on site 24/7. So it didn't bother her. She would get the visitors covered up every day, and over the course of the summer, she started smelling things outside the cabin that she lived in, and didn't know what it was. And then she would have other fire management folks come up to deliver water and make sure that she had fresh batteries for her radio and everything. And it wasn't until then that she started sharing stories of the smells and the sounds that she was experiencing while up there. She could, with the binoculars and everything that she had, she could see all the activity down in the lower Yakima Valley. But when it come time to go to bed, the smells, the whoops, the howls, she didn't really mention anything like the samurai chatter, I guess. But it was always constant, the smells at night, because she slept with her window open. And when the same person would come up and check on her every day, she started telling stories. And so of that night's happenings, or that couple days, depending on when they would come up, and then they would walk around the cabin, and then they started seeing the tracks. And so she made the comment one time that I would like to see the big man with those big feet. And so she had a communication with them that was, like I said, it was hard to believe at the time, but they were connected. And so a couple of times she had gone down, she told the forestry worker, the grass and the weeds and stuff are getting pretty tall around here. Can you guys take care of that? And she'd go down for her weekend and then come back up, and the grass and the weeds have been pulled, and they've been put out near the front door of the cabin. And she goes, "Oh, well, thank you guys for doing this." And they go, "We didn't do this." And so it's those, when people want to know about communication, this happened like 20 years ago. And this was well before, I got into that type of communication where they could read your thoughts. They're with you all the time now. Once they, you're around them and they know who you are, they had pure heart. I mean, she wasn't up there to hunt. She wasn't up there to anything else other than work. The day of the event that happened was, she had smelled them. She had heard them. She heard the screams. She heard the howls. So she woke up that one morning, and she would put an apple on. There's two doors, one facing to the south and the other one facing to the east. So she would always put an apple on the eastern door, on the porch, and the apple, would be gone. So she had an elk there that she saw from the tower, and so she heard footsteps outside on the gravel. So, and then it went from the front door over from the south, walking over towards the east. And then she goes, "Well, this elk had scared me one time, so I'm going to get him back." And so she had the blinds down, and then went over to the window where she heard the footsteps, and then popped open the blinds, and standing right there within 20 feet of her was a 10-foot male forest person.
0: Wow.
1: And she said she was nailed to the floor and couldn't move, couldn't scream. And so they just stared at each other. And we got the height from the tree that is outside the cabin. She pointed on a picture that we took where the head was at. So that's how we came up with the measurement, just right around, just a smidge under 10 feet. And so he was looking up at the tower at the time. And so when she opened the blinds, then the focus went on to her. So he was looking up, then he opened the blinds, saw the movement, and then that's when she was just staring at him. And then she tried to run, she tried to scream, she tried to do something, she just nailed to the floor. And so after a while, he raised his right arm and he made this wah, wah sound. And then he turned to his left and then he started walking away from him. And in our investigation, we found out that we were only finding 1 foot impression in the ground. And so we couldn't figure it out what was going on. And so in her relaying to us, she asked if we noticed the problem in the way he walked, because he was dragging, he wasn't putting pressure on his right foot. So you would find a clear left, and then he would drag his right and slightly place it, and then and so that's why we were only finding one side during our investigation. And we followed him to the east, and that's when he jumped off a 20-foot tall, about 70 to 80% rock face, and then landed, and then created this these divots in the ground, these slide marks in the ground, and then he went off to the north after that. And then that's when we decided that was enough. But what she didn't know was that there was a family coming around. She was only seeing the one track, and so the track that we measured was right around 20 inches in length.
0: Oh, wow, that's pretty big.
1: And then the female, the mother, had an 18, is it 18? 18-inch track, and then the little one had a 12 or a 13-inch track. And she didn't see those two. She only saw the one leaving, because when it turned to walk away, then that's when she didn't feel nailed to the floor anymore, and then went running into one of the other rooms. And so, the people did, that's how people develop the relationships with these forest peoples, is gaining their trust. And so to have that type of, the communication that they were sharing, the whoops, the loud screams, and then having that as I brought up, saying to another person, could you guys pull my weeds and pull my grass, and then coming back, and then they were the ones that did it for her.
0: Was she, how long did she have to stay there by herself after she saw the Bigfoot and then had to before somebody came and check on her?
1: She'll see she it was a couple hours after the event had happened, because she went back out to grab the radio, so that she because she heard a helicopter that does the flyover every morning. So she got a hold of them. They came in and landed on the landing pad there on top of by the cabin. And then they went up and checked on her, and then they told her this. She told them the story and everything, and then by that time, word had gotten out, and they sent more people up there, so they were able to fly her off to get her away from there. She was afraid at first, but then realized, everything was going to be okay. And so she had been off for at least 3 or 4 days, and they said that she was pretty much well done, if I remember right. They weren't going to send her back up there, but she was like, "No, I want to go back up," but they never allowed it.
0: Were they did they believe her story right away, or were they thinking maybe she had like a maybe it was a bear or something, maybe she just misidentified something, or did
1: Oh
0: they
1: no,
0: pretty much
1: they saw the tracks. They saw the tracks in the dirt in from the direction that it had gone after it left the gravel road, and then hit the dirt. Then, yeah, no, it was they believed her.
0: I'm not sure I'd want to go back up there by myself again after that one.
1: Yeah.
0: She's way braver than me, that's for sure. I mean, I'd go up there, but not by myself. I know
1: Right, right,
0: that.
1: right. Yeah. When you first get into this, yeah, you will be afraid to go back out there. It'll take some callousing of your mind and everything else to go right back out. And it's like, okay, this is not going to happen again.
0: So tell me about your first encounter with Sasquatch.
1: My first encounter was north of there by about 10 miles. And I was working a timber sale. I was working at an allotment, 160 acres, and I was measuring the timber in the area. And it wasn't quite winter yet. The first snows were, happening, but everything was melting off. And then, so I'd taken off from the truck, and I had to cross this creek. And I was working this area lodgepole stand, which was really thick, not fat, wide timber, but just a lot of narrow sticks. And so I crossed the creek, and when I was going south, I had heard this and immediately thought, there's a bear in the darkness over there, over to my right. And so I went to work, da, da, da, measured all my trees, and then I picked up to go to the next plot. And then as I was walking to the next plot, then it did it again. But this time it went, when it did that loud, there was electricity associated with it, or infrasound. And it hit me, and it went right through me. And I put my hands up, and I was like, "Wow, that's not a bear. That's not a bear." And so I went about looking around, and I couldn't see through there. So I dropped to the ground on my stomach, and I started looking, and I still couldn't see anything. It was so thick, and it was so dark over there. So very cautiously, I went through, started measuring the trees. No sounds, and then picked everything up and started going to the next plot. And then, as soon as I got to the next plot, and I'm like, okay, that's it, that's enough. I put my hands up in the air, like I'd read in a couple of books, and I told them, I says, okay, this is your area, I'm leaving, and I won't be back for a while. And I didn't go straight back to the truck, which was north of me. I took the long way around. I went up over a ridge and then out of the area and then out into the open spots, because I'd worked that spot already. So I knew where to go to remain in the open. And then I did a half circle back to my truck. And as soon as I got to my truck, there was this crash, crash, bang. Tree had been pushed over, and I put my hands up in the air again. Said, "I'm out of here. I'm not coming back for a while."
0: Like, I
1: So,
0: get it, I'm gone.
1: so that was my very first encounter with them.
0: When you were out working in the woods, were you armed, in case you ran into, a cougar, a bear, or anything like that?
1: No. We weren't allowed to take any firearms with us.
0: That's
1: We were allowed bear spray, but I don't want
0: oh.
1: anything getting that close to me.
0: If
1: The
0: it's
1: wind's
0: that
1: the
0: close,
1: wrong
0: yeah.
1: yeah, the
0: What
1: wind's
0: are you
1: wrong
0: trying
1: direction, you're gonna get it.
0: to? Yeah, I don't think I'd want to be out in the woods, especially by myself, unarmed. I just don't think I would be willing to do that. Even not even counting the Sasquatch stuff, but like the bears and the cougars and who knows what else you're gonna run into up there.
1: Right. Yeah, and you know, if you face them and you watch them and you don't show any fear or anything like that towards them, you talk to them. I always talked to them when they came up, walking up towards me, and then they just stare at me and it's like, all right, this guy's not scared, so you know, I'm just gonna lumber away and continue on my looking for grubs or you know whatever they were doing.
0: They'd be laughing at me because I'd run like hell.
1: Yeah, I learned that lesson once with a coworker where I was ahead of him, and then I saw these two bear cubs running up the hillside towards us, and then I saw mom just running or just walking, and then I went running back to my coworker and I said, "There's two bear cubs and a mom coming right at us." And then as soon as I said that, we heard the cubs go up in the trees, and it's like, "Oh no." Oh no, it's going to be one man, mom. And so we started walking back slowly, keeping our eye where they were at. And then mom popped up and then just stared at us. So we put our hands up and started walking backwards.
0: How often did you have experiences with Bigfoot when you were out in the woods?
1: Oh, geez. I had hundreds of experiences with them,
0: Wow.
1: with the vocalizations. I would hear the long howls, or you'd hear the whooping, and sometimes they were alone, and then other times there was multiple of them because you would hear a whoop in one direction, then you would hear whoops going on, or and not necessarily near us, but you could hear the whooping going on. In the area, and then you know the wood knocks, a single wood knock, and the strangest event that had happened with wood knocking was when we were working up on the northern slopes of Mount Adams, and we just constantly heard this bam, bam, bam, bam, bam, and we were there for about 45 minutes, and it did it the whole time, bam, bam, bam, bam. And then, so we finished up our plot, and then we walked back to the truck. And even while we were driving out, bam, bam, bam, bam, bam. And so, put your hands up again. Said, "We're out of here. This area is yours." So, and then, you know, like I said, the multiple, and then, you know, being followed by them, they're not very stealthy when they're following you. They'll be loud, and which is a good thing, and. You may be hearing the one, but you don't know about the other ones. That one that might be in the area as well. And so my coworkers, when they would work with me, they would hear those sounds. They would hear the whoops, the wood ducks, and they were like, "What is that?" And I said, "Don't worry about it. They'll be with us all day, so don't worry about it." And try to ease their minds about the whole situation because I had already had multiple experiences with them, you know. Following me and then, you know, not coming in close to me, but keeping their distance. And so I told them, "You're going to be fine. They're just curious. And just tell them who you are, why you're here, and then just continue on with the job."
0: Were you fearful, or did you get over that pretty quick?
1: After 20, 30 of them, then. I got over the fear pretty quick because, again, you know, when I go out, I announce who I am, why I'm there, and then, you know, that's when it kept. I never had a bluff charge or any type of negativity from them, but except for one time, and that's when a coworker, my final coworker, she worked with me. And they told her, said, "Mel's going to use you for bait, so watch out." So
0: Awesome.
1: she'd work with me, and then we had to go do an inspection of a creek or some water bubbling out of the ground, and so we had to go check out this little stream that it created, and so we had to go find this spring, and so. Took my compass shot and we started walking. And then she was anywhere from 100 to 150 feet behind me as we were going up. And she was just taking her time. And so as we were getting closer to the spot, I just started feeling nauseous and terrible. And I was like, what is going on here? I says, I've never had this happen before. And as we kept going up further and further up this hillside, it just got stronger. And it got to the point where everything was heavy on me, and my breathing was different. My heartbeat was racing, and I wasn't scared or anything. It was just, what is going on here? And then I realized this is infrasound. They don't want us here. So I had to tell them. I said, I'm only here to find this spring. And then I said, it's to your benefit that I find this spring, because then that means we have to protect this spot. So that's why I'm here. I'm here to protect this spot for you guys. And so as I'm talking in my head out to them, my coworker catches up to me and she goes, what's going on out here? I go, what are you talking about? She goes, I don't feel good. I go, I'm feeling like my pack is like 200 pounds and my head's pounding. And I was like, we're almost there. And I'll let you know what's going on when we get back. She goes, I think we should turn around because I don't feel good. I says, well, if we turn around, go back, then we have to make that walk all the way back up here again. So we continued on. We found the spring. We ribboned it out and we put it on the map. And then we started walking out. And then as we were leaving, I told him, I says, well, we found it. We're leaving. And so you can have your area back. And the further we got away from that spot, then the infrasound got not as intense. And then then I told her what was going on. She goes, that's the first time I've ever felt that. I said, well, pretty much the length of that had happened. I said, that's the first time that they've ever done that to me too.
0: What is your take on these TV shows like Finding Bigfoot, Expedition Bigfoot, that kind of stuff that pretty much encourages people to go out into the woods and look for Sasquatch and that kind of thing?
1: I mean, my thought on the shows is that, it's all TV. It's all, they've got to, find a storyline every time that they go out. And so, the wood knocking, the whooping, the calling out and everything, that's not going to work because they already know that you're going to make that trip out there. And so they're expecting you. And if you're out there going to try to find them, then they're not going to present themselves. But if you're going out there like me, that was working forestry, they already knew I was coming to the spot. They were just waiting for me. And then the vocalizations is what gave them away. And as I continue to work, I just let them know, I'm not here to bother you. So if you continue along that sense, then your probability of them coming closer to you is increasing rather than trying to go out and basically harass them.
0: So your belief is they can sense your intention and then hear, like you could speak to them through your thoughts.
1: That's what I eventually learned from a couple of people that when I would take them out to an area, there was like, yeah, they already know we're coming. And I'm talking about intuitive people that sense them from a long distance that have this type of communication. You don't even have to tell them the spot you're going. I'm talking about the intuitive people, and they say, yep, they already know we're coming.
0: So you said sometimes they are alone and sometimes they're with families. Do some of them choose to live alone, or is it just they're out by themselves, or and they have families elsewhere, or kind of like humans do, I guess, or?
1: They have their high altitude, higher ground placements of their sentinels that are watching and they can hear better. Because if you're out in the woods and you're working by yourself and you know there's a road in the distance, you could hear the vehicles going by. You can even hear the vehicles going up, coming up the road that you're on. So that's, being had having that high ground gives them that sense. It's like, okay, they're almost here. They don't let the other ones know. So, traveling in groups or family units is more than likely how they're living.
0: What advice would you give to someone that wants to have an experience?
1: Be true to yourself. If you're going to go out and try to prove them to people, you're not. You got to prove it. You got to have it in your heart to want to be out there with them. Show them your pure heart and that you mean no harm, and that will get you closer to them rather than going out and trying to collect evidence to show everybody that they exist.
0: Would you say the majority of the videos and evidence that you see on the internet and TV and stuff, would you say the majority of that is real or faked?
1: During my investigations, when I get shown pictures and everything, I have to take a really close look at it. I got to look at the stride. Like, did you take any measurements? Did you do any? And if you hadn't, then I always like the witnesses to take me out to the location. That I get a better sense of being on the ground to be able to determine. Oh, I had some coworkers call me up one time and says, "Oh, we found some tracks." And they called me at my desk. I said, "Okay, well, let me clock out and I'll be right up." And so I went up and then found their location. And so I got out of the truck. They told me their story, what they found. And then I got on the ground and started looking. And then I was like, "Well, I can't really see anything here." So I started tracking it.

0: Yeah, for me, of course, if you did see something, you'd be alarmed, and like you're probably not going to take your best picture, which is probably why a lot of the pictures up there are blurry, but what's your take? I mean, I know there's been some recent controversy on the Patterson-Gimlin film. What's your take on that?
1: Yeah, I'm really good. I'm a son to Bob and
0: Yeah.
1: Judy Gimlin, and I've known of them for almost 25, almost 30 years now. And it's not the first time that this has happened. He's talked about multiple times where people have tried to debunk and say it's a hoax, and they get through it. And Bob's always been true to his word that, what I saw was an actual forest person, or he called it creature at the time, because he'd never seen one. And so, and then when I would go to conferences or be at the house and people would come over and we'd tell stories and everything, was always the same. Nothing ever deviated. And so this new one, this capturing Bigfoot, is just another bump in the road for him.
0: Yeah, he's in his 90s now, isn't he?
1: Yes. He's in almost in his mid-90s now.
0: Good for him.
1: Yeah. I just saw him a couple of weeks ago and he's doing fine.
0: Oh, that's good to hear. Why do you think that pictures of Sasquatch are blurry? Do you think it's just because people are out of focus and afraid and freaking out? Or do you think they're doing it because it's mostly faking stuff?
1: Well, when you got something on autofocus, and the first thing that is it's going to pick up on is the surrounding area, and then when you add a moving thing and you're trying to take a photo of a moving object, that and your lens is focused on the timber, and they start snapping pictures, that's mainly the reason why you're going to get blurry pictures, unless it's standing out in the open and you got a clear, more than 10 second, be able to bring your camera up and take a shot.
0: What would you say is the best evidence collected?
1: Well, I mean, Meldrum was pretty good with the foot tracks. The Patterson-Gimlin film, it was really good after the stabilization and everything, and then digital and enhancing, people have been working on it. And then, to be able to identify the communication that Ron Moorhead has done. I mean, there's so much
0: Yeah, hats
1: out
0: off
1: there
0: to
1: that,
0: him. Yeah.
1: yeah. And so, there's a lot of good stuff out there, but then there's a lot of fake stuff too. So, you just got to trust the generation before us, the Gimlins, the Moorheads, and their accuracy of what they've done over the years.
0: Yeah, I've had Ron on the show before. It's just an interesting story, and the sounds that they recorded, I would be so scared to hear that out in the woods. But and it's not like they can just leave. He said they were like miles in, on horseback and whatnot. They can't just leave. I don't know if I could hang out there and listen and then go back and try to find it again. Those guys are brave.
1: Yeah, they were. And being on horseback or long walks in, not being able just to jump in the car and take off, and get out of the area. And but I had two events that happened to me with sounds with the what Moorhead had recorded. And I was out alone. My wife, we were going to a new camping area. I got off before she did, so I was doing some reconning up in central Washington, and so she was going to come up after work after I went back into cell range. So I arrive at this location, and I'm sitting in my car, and I got all the windows open, my sunroof open, and I'm laid back, and I was giving myself time before I went out and started setting camp up. And then, as I'm sitting in the truck, I hear footsteps, and so deer, elk, anything. And so I started listening to, tuning in to what was there. And then next thing you know, I hear this, and I'm like, "Oh no, it's you!" And this is a new spot, and there was.

0: far as I know, there was nobody else near me for a couple of miles. And I'm laying there and I hear, and I was like, okay. And I could tell that they were coming my direction by the footstep. And then I hear in a different pitch, and I'm like, oh, there's two of them. And they're just yakking back and forth with each other, walking towards me, snap, snap, snap. And then so quiet up there that I could hear a car coming, driving up the road to my location where I'm at. And then so they diverted from me, and then they started walking to the east. They were headed south towards me, then they diverted to the east. And you could tell that they changed direction by the voices, because it was not directed down towards me, walking towards me, but they were talking, going to the east. And they were just snapping away, walking, walking. So I get out of my car, and then I walk up to the main road, and I started following them behind them. And this is about 9:30, somewhere around there. It was dark. Yeah, so I had no light. All I had in my hand was my keys. And so I started following them, and I could just hear them just yapping away with each other. And it's like, these things are supposed to be stealthy and quiet, and these two are not. And so they're walking and talking and walking and talking. And the car gets closer, and then it stops. And I'm So I could hear the car that they're walking towards, and then they were still yakking until the car stopped. And then I'm coming up behind them on below them on the road. And then they went from loud voices to and then the two guys get out of the car, and I could hear them both talking to each other. I said, we're almost there. They're just talking. And then these two forest guys, I call them teenagers by the way they acted. They're just whispering back and forth to each other while the two didn't even know that they were there, and they didn't even know I was on the road. And so then they got in their car, and then they took off up on a different road. And so as soon as they left, those two just started to go. Then they went back to their regular voices. And I was like, I've never heard them ever, for one, talk as loud to each other and then go to a whisper when people were around, and then go back up to raising their voices once they knew the humans were gone. And so then they started walking back to the west towards me. And I was like, oh, I got to get out of here. So I started walking. I started walking on the gravel road back to my car. Then they were coming up behind me. Snap, snap, snap, snap, snap, snap, snap. And then I scuffed the road with my foot, and then they got quiet. And then I was like, I got to stop. So I stood there in silence. And then And then they started walking again. It's like, I gotta start going. I gotta pick up my pace. And then I did it again. I scuffed the road, and then they got quiet again. So I had to stop. Silence gave me a few seconds. And then they started walking and talking again. I was like, oh, I'm almost to my car. So I get down, turn down towards my car. I get inside, and I can hear them still walking towards me. And so I was like, my wife is not gonna like this, because usually when my encounters happen when we're out camping, it's well into the, later on, the next day or whatever, not right away. And I go, she's not even here yet, and I'm already having them. And so I was like, I put my hands up through the sunroof, and I said, okay, you two. I says, I'm out of here. You can have your area back. And I started my car up. And then I pulled up into the main road, and I drove out of there, and I waved at him as I left, and then got back into cell range, told my wife what was going on. And I said, I'll let you know what's going on once I find a new camping spot.
1: That's That's funny. Yeah. So, as far as evidence that you've have you collected anything yourself?
0: I've collected hair. I've done a couple of castings. I did have some audio, but once this is for another show because I know we're running short here. I had a hair episode that I collected while I was working, and I had to return it because I was told that he wanted it back, that he didn't want to be known. And so when I returned it, I was told by the medicine man that if you continue down this path of hunting, collecting, pursuing, and you return the hair, then who knows what's going to happen to you? You've got to
1: Yeah.
0: change your ways. And so that's when I changed my ways from collecting and then trying to, keep everything for myself, of everything that I do out there, and letting them be who they are out there in the woods.
1: All right. Well, we're just about out of time. Do you have anything you'd like to talk about, promote, your social media or anything like that?
0: Oh, I don't have any social media. I come out from under my rock for invites like this, and then I go back underneath my rock until we go camping, and then I have more stories I find while my wife and I are out camping. But you can find me on Facebook. Just type in Mel Scahan, and I have a few things on there.
1: We're definitely going to have you on again because you've got some great stories. I'd love to hear some more. And yeah, thanks for coming on.
0: Oh, well, thank you.
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0: 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In today's talk, we'll take a look at monkeypox. What is it? Where did it come from? And what can we do about it? Monkeypox is a virus, and until recently, it was rare. Pox viruses can cause skin rashes, and some can be transferred between animals and humans. It does not come from monkeys. It was named by scientists who discovered it in research monkeys decades ago. Monkeypox is mostly a disease of rodents and endemic to Central and West Africa. Monkeypox is not related to chickenpox. Instead, it is more closely related to smallpox. Smallpox is a much more deadly disease, killing about 30% of those infected by it. Smallpox was eradicated by a worldwide vaccination program ending in 1972. Interestingly, if you were vaccinated in those days, you have protection against monkeypox. Monkeypox causes mild symptoms like fever, headaches, swollen lymph nodes, muscle aches, and fatigue. The rash it can cause typically appears on the extremities and face, but can also affect the eyes, mouth, and genitals. Spots appear flat at first, then become raised, filled with fluid, then pus, and finally crust over and fall off. Monkeypox can be severe sometimes, but it is rarely fatal. Monkeypox is spread by skin-to-skin contact with an infected person or animal, or by saliva, respiratory droplets, or contaminated clothing or bedding. It is not considered to be sexually transmitted at this time, though intimate contact increases risk of transmission. People at risk are household members of infected patients, people at crowded gatherings that may present a higher risk of contact, such as group homes, shelters, dorms, jails, even festivals, concerts, parties, clubs, and the like. Symptoms usually appear within 5 days of exposure, but this can be delayed by 3 weeks. Because of this delay, the World Health Organization recommends exposed people self-isolate for 3 weeks after exposure while awaiting test results. So, testing. The tests are done on the skin pustules, not with blood or urine. Testing is done at the doctor's office. There are no home tests for it. How do you protect yourself? As with so many illnesses, regular hand washing offers a lot of protection. Avoid touching or handling utensils, clothing, or bedding of a known infected person. Wear gloves and mask to remove waste, then clean laundry and wipe down hard surfaces. Save vacuuming furniture and floors for last to avoid spreading any vaccine particles. If you are having symptoms or have tested positive, the World Health Organization recommends that you isolate in your room and, if possible, use a designated bathroom away from other household members. Use separate eating utensils, towels, and electronics. Do your own laundry. 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As for treatments, this is done with vaccines. No medications are approved yet. Chickenpox vaccines offer no protection from monkeypox. If you don't have a smallpox vaccine scar, it's recommended to get the smallpox vaccine within 4 to 14 days after exposure. Right now, these vaccines are highly regulated until supply increases. They're reserved for the most vulnerable, such as the immune compromised. Do remember, though, monkeypox is usually limited and runs its course in 2 to 4 weeks without any treatment at all. If you have symptoms of monkeypox, you should talk to your doctor, even if you're not sure you've been exposed. 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And that's your health kit tip for today. 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See you next time.
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6: 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Oh, no, not the bees! Not the bees! Ah!

0: Oh yes, friends, this is episode 5 of the Head Full of Bees program, the show where we spit in the face of genre and say labels are dumb. On tonight's show, I've got some good stuff cooked up for you. I've got Norwegian post-punk black metal. I've got 90s Afropop from Mali. I've got some rad Soviet wave from Russia. This episode is a good one. I mean, they all are, but you know what I'm saying. My name is Kevin. I'm your host, and we're going to kick things off with Turkey's Gaye Su Akyol doing her version of Shocking Blues psychedelic classic Love Buzz from a single that Sub Pop Records released back in 2023. And with that, it is time to
1: eat it all.

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And that was Bjørg van Gleeslessen from his 1983 LP, Orugleiga. And yes, that was a young Bjork doing the vocals there. Before that, from 1990, you heard Mali's Umu Sangare doing a song called Yala. You know, a number of years back, I decided to broaden my musical horizons, so I started finding songs that were well outside my borders and in languages that I would never understand. And it's been really rewarding, but at no point did I ever think I would actually need to pronounce these names and titles. So my apologies to the artists, my apologies to the countries they hail from, and most importantly, my apologies to you. Right, here is Virus from Norway. My dumbass can pronounce that. With a creepy, discordant little tune called Rogue Fossil from 2016.

0: And we're here in Killarney because we've been invited by a very special character. I hear he's a local legend, and his name is Sham.
1: Sham, look at that. Sham, look at that.
0: Sham, how are you?
1: Good, my dear.
0: We're here in Killarney today.
1: Nice to meet you.
0: Are you from Killarney?
1: I'm from Killarney.
0: Born and bred
1: in Killarney.
0: And come here, Sham, we're trying to figure out what makes Killarney so special. What do you think makes it a great town?
1: All right, again. Definitely more in Killarney. All the tourists bring more of that, not all the door.
0: Yeah, lots of tourists around.
1: The tourists don't Killarney.
0: It's great, isn't it?
1: Great, give me a talk away.
0: And what's your favourite thing about Killarney?
1: Timmy Connell, my best thing, Chatterton. Timmy Connell from Chatterton. He played my best, Timmy Connell.
0: Yeah?
1: From Chatterton. Good player.
0: And well, I tell you what we're going to do today. Tell me if you think this is a good idea or not. We're going to go with the Jarvie.
1: Jarvis?
0: Yeah. Good idea?
1: I don't know. I'm not a Jarvis. I'm a farmer.
0: You're a farmer?
1: I'm a joint farmer.
0: And is this your regular spot? We're in O'Connor's Bar.
1: I got Jackson's own house with Jack Thomas Chain, John and Jackson.
0: Okay.
1: I moved around.
0: You moved around a lot?
1: I mean, like the statue.
0: But come here, is this your favourite pub in town?
1: No, I'm not enjoying them there. They're good to me.
0: They're good to you?
1: They get in the bar, they're good to me.
0: Linda?
1: Linda's good, man.
0: Linda's good to you. She's back there somewhere. She's hiding from the camera.
1: Hiding the camera.
0: And what's the pint of Guinness like here, Sham?
1: Good. But I love just in my life.

0: That's Russian band Ploho from 2017 with a song called Craving Warmth, or at least that's how Google translated it from Russian. It's probably a much more elegant title. I love how the production on that song sounds like an old demo cassette found in the tape deck of a car that the cops pulled out of the old pond. Before Ploho, you heard Rubber O out of the UK with a kooky little song called The Well. Coming up after the break, I'm going to turn the lights down a little lower, light some candles, get my darkness on. What the hell does that mean? I don't know. Find out after these words.
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0: Welcome back to the Head Full of Bees program. My pal Dave turned me onto this next band. They're a really cool modern death rock band from up the five a bit, coming out of Seattle. This is from their LP, Feed the Fire. It's Nox Novacula with Flood. And yes, the singer has a big giant King Diamond tattoo. But yes, sold. I accept.

0: The Mysterines right there with a song called The Last Dance. That one goes out to my chum James Cortez out in Texas, who turned me on to those jabronis. Before The Mysterines, you heard from Texas, no less, the eternally touring Rose Garden Funeral Party with a song from 2023 called Almost Heaven. When we come back, I'm excited to roll out a fun new segment. Stick around. Who doesn't like fun?
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0: Chums and pals, friends and countrymen, it's time for a new segment on the Head Full of Bees show called I Recommend. It's a simple concept. I reach out to a friend or a band or a family member or a coworker, and I ask them to recommend a song for me to play, which is why I call the segment I Recommend. Keep it simple, people. The thing here is that the main thing I'm interested in is why they selected what they selected, because music is so personal. Everyone hears it through their own filters. I just love hearing how it works in other people's minds. The first person I reached out to is my lovely wife of 21 years, Jennifer. I asked her to write up a few sentences about herself, and she wrote, no. So here's what she selected.
3: My name is Jennifer Murphy, and the song that I recommend you listen to is by a French artist named Zaho de Sagazan. She does a cover of David Bowie's Modern Love, which was always a little too poppy and rock for me. Her version is cooler, slower, moodier. It's poppy, but somehow darker at the same time. It's definitely familiar, but different enough that you feel like you've discovered a new song.

Yes, yes, y'all, we have reached the point where the snake's head devours the tail, which, fellow nerds, is called an Ouroboros. That was Dutch band Shocking Blue from 1969 with their classic tune Love Buzz. Before that, you heard Brigitte, a kitschy and cute duo out of Uzbekistan. That's a joke. They're from France, Yves Dumont. And that was from 2011, and the song was called Big Bang. And folks, that does it for episode 5, but be sure to go online at kxrw.fm where you can stream previous episodes from this program and all our other awesome shows anytime you want. 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And finally, you can check out the More of the Same playlists on my Spotify profile. These are supplemental playlists that correspond to each episode and feature alternate songs by the same artists played tonight. My profile is simply called Head Full of Bees. You're smart. You can find it. My name is Kay Murph. The show is called Head Full of Bees, and this is KXRW 99.9 FM, Vancouver, Washington.

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1: 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Again, Kat Landon hosts Anamorphic Sound the second and fourth Fridays at 10 p.m. are when new episodes drop. Anamorphic Sound is a biweekly exploration of music that bends perspective. 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

0: was Planning for Burial with I Put Red House Painters on a Mixtape for You. My name is Kat, and you're listening to Anamorphic Sound on KXRW 99.9 in Vancouver. 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Thanks for being here. Next up is Punk Rock by Mogwai.
1: Well, I tell you about punk rock. Punk rock is a word used by dilettantes. And heartless manipulators about music that takes up the energies and the bodies and the hearts and the souls and the time and the minds of young men who give what they have to it and give everything they have to it. And it's a term that's based on contempt. It's a term that's based in fashion, style, elitism, Satanism, and everything that's rotten about rock and roll. I don't know Johnny Rotten, but I'm sure he puts as much blood and sweat into what he does as Sigmund Freud did. You see, what sounds to you like a big load of trashy old noise is in fact the brilliant music of a genius, myself. And that music is so powerful that it's quite beyond my control. And when I'm in the grips of it, I don't feel pleasure and I don't feel pain, either physically or emotionally. Do you understand what I'm talking about? Have you ever felt like that? When you couldn't feel anything?

That was Days Like These by Low. Before that, we heard a song by Caspian called Hymn for the Greatest Generation, as well as Being Eaten by a Tiger by Agriculture. 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

0: I just finally got really angry one day, and I remember taking him in the bathroom and sort of slamming him down on the counter and started to cry.
1: That was Midwife with I Don't Want to Love. We also heard Lonesome Tonight by New Order and Ira Searches for the Slide, sort of, by Yola Tango. 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My name is Kat, and this has been another episode of Anamorphic Sound. This hour of music has just about come to an end, but I'm going to leave you with one last track. This is Memory Strands by Raphael Anton Irizarry. Until next time.

0: Every day, children in Clark County enter the court system through no fault of their own because of abuse, neglect, or abandonment. 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
2: 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This is Maggots in your speaker. I am Trevor Perverser.
3: And I am Primitive Dan.
2: So we have a very special episode for you guys. I know every episode is special, but this one is extra special. We're doing a sort of follow-up to our older episode about the guitar tone, bands that have a specific tone. We had previously covered a few episodes ago the Celtic Frost Hellhammer tone, which is not a tone that I think is super popular. But this time around, we're going to do a very popular guitar tone. And if you don't know what it is, you definitely know what it sounds like. We're going to talk about the HM2 pedal buzzsaw guitar sound.
3: Yeah, it's one of those sounds that it's sort of like, it's almost a je ne sais quoi of like when you're like, wow, that guitar tone sounds so good. And if you're like, especially when you're like a teenager, you're just like, it was one of those things where you didn't understand. Well, maybe you did because you played more music than me, but it was just like this certain, I don't know, it's like I just like the way this guitar sounds. Yeah. And a lot of these bands I feel like get into that, you know,
2: I think like 2000, like late 2000s, early 2010s, there was a huge like influx of bands using the HM2.
3: Yeah.
2: I know Converge obviously is probably the band that made it like really popular. But they took a lot of influence from Sweden, and Sweden used that pedal quite a bit. So just to kind of give you a sense of what it sounds like, we're going to start the playlist off with probably the most famous HM2 band, Entombed. So that first track is going to be Entombed's Bitter Loss.

0: And welcome back. 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
1: And Primitive Dan.
0: So you just heard some pretty killer bands. The first two on that obviously kind of set the stage for the HM2 sound, but I'm going to read you back that list of bands real quick. That last song you heard was Slaughter's Tales of the Macabre. Before that was Melting Rot's Dead from the Night Terror. Before that was Toxicology's Crushing Corporate Media. Before that was Pyre's Goddess of Disaster. Before that was Mahler's Living in a Nightmare. Before that was Interment's Death and Decay. Before that was Dismember's Sickening Art. And then the first track was Entombed's Bitter Loss.
1: Yeah, that was a really nice... I feel like that's the cool part of the HM2 is you can get like a really nice mix of bands, old school and like, as you were saying at the start, like kind of a resurgence during the 2000s. Mm-hmm. But also just an interesting mix of genres, like especially a lot of the punk bands that picked up the HM2. Mm-hmm. And I guess there weren't any like true punk bands on that list. But I guess there's like that kind of like...
0: In that wheelhouse.
1: Kind of D-beat influence. Kind of A lot of D-beat, I feel like, ends up getting...
0: Because they love the buzzsaw sound. I mean, the raw punk kind of... I don't know if they use the HM2, but it close enough.
1: Yeah.
0: But anyways, before we get into that second playlist, we're just going to take a quick break, and we're going to hear from our KXRW partners.
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0: And Trevor Perverser.
1: And we are going to be continuing our HM2 playlist tonight, folks. We got to give a caveat, though. These are not necessarily all confirmed HM2 bands. These are bands that just sort of have that sort of signature buzzsaw HM2 sound. They might have snuck a rat or two in there, who knows, but that's sort of the idea there. We're not guaranteeing all HM2.
0: I'm sure there's some, like, it's just a buzzsaw that used something else, but you know, close enough.
1: It's all interpretive here, folks,
0: especially for variety, you know, for variety's sake.
1: So anyway, for the next playlist here, we are going to be taking it to a realm you maybe weren't expecting. We're going to be going to Norway, and we're going to be listening to Mayhem. But I was going to say maybe not the Mayhem you're used to. Honestly, at this point, I think like most people are listening to this era of Mayhem.
0: Yeah.
1: But anyway, you know, you got to throw it on there. This is Mayhem and their song, Death Crush.

0: And we're back here in the KXRW studios here on 99.9 KXRW Vancouver. And you're listening to Maggots in Your Speaker with me, your host, Primitive Dan.
1: And Trevor Perverser.
0: And we've been listening to some HM2 or HM2 adjacent tunes for the last 20-ish minutes or so. And I'm going to go over what those songs were. That last song you heard there was You Hold the Knife by Systemic Violence out of Portugal. Before that was Brain Ruler by Wolf Brigade. Preceding that, we had The Deserter by Scum Strike. Preceding that, we had the... this band's Canadian, right?
1: Yes, Canadian.
0: Yeah, Sacrifice, Homicidal Breath. Great track there. Preceding that, we had Obelisk of Suffering by Mortify out of Japan. And preceding that, we had On Wings by Acephalix. And then starting off that set, we had Death Crush by Mayhem.
1: So it's funny, looking at the playlist on my phone right now, there's a lot of bands that obviously you're like, that is an HM2 band, Entomb,
0: yeah.
1: Dismember, you know, all that. But it's funny because I feel like the two, or three rather, you have Slaughter, Sacrifice, and what was the other band? Well, we'll focus on Slaughter and Sacrifice. Both those bands don't really get recognition as HM2 bands, but when I first listened to Sacrifice, I immediately like heard the guitar tone.
0: Yeah.
1: Because of Slaughter, I'm sure it's just like what they had. But that's Slaughter's a band that I really feel like if you're in the know,
0: yeah,
1: you
0: sure.
1: know. They're not a very popular band despite being immensely influential.
0: That album, too, is just like, I don't know. I think also like people get thrown off with that album because the first like song is so, I feel like, different from the rest of the album,
1: mm-hmm.
0: Where it's almost like a grindcore song, the Strapado.
1: Yeah.
0: And it's like, I don't know, like if you listen to that first song and then Tales of the Macabre is the last song.
1: Yeah, yeah.
0: They're very different tracks. And,
1: yes.
0: So I feel like some people like listen to it and they don't. I think it like betrays what a lot of people think it's going to be,
1: mm-hmm.
0: On both ends of the spectrum.
1: Sure,
0: way,
1: yeah.
0: Honestly. Another one too with that is just like Wolf Brigade was one where that was like one of the first bands that my friend showed it to me when I was like way, you know, young. And it was like, that was like one of the first bands where I was like actually like hearing the guitar tone, and I like started to like, I guess maybe even like realize like that HM2 sound where I was like, mm-hmm. oh, like this is like a guitar sound that I want to mm-hmm. seek out.
1: Sure.
0: And then later realizing like, oh, this is like a whole just like pedal.
1: Yeah. I didn't know what it was for a long time, but I think the first big band I listened to was probably Rotten Sound.
0: Sure.
1: Used the HM2, but I didn't know what that was until years later when a friend of mine was like, oh, this is the pedal that these bands use. And once he explained, I was like, oh, I know exactly what that is. As
0: yeah.
1: soon as he put on Entombed and explained, I was like, I know exactly what that is. It's a very unique sound. It took off, and there's a lot of bands using it for a bit, but I feel like it's sort of fallen out of fashion again, which is fine. I still love the sound, obviously,
0: yeah.
1: you know. We did a whole episode about
0: yeah,
1: it.
0: Yeah, exactly. Well, and there's a lot of, I guess we should address, there are haters in the room for sure.
1: Yeah.
0: The HM2 haters. But,
1: yeah, yeah.
0: You know, it's, I don't know. It's, it, you know, I think a lot of people just go for the rat these days is kind of like.
1: The rat, you know, or, you know, there's, I guess, just for like classic, just Marshall, whatever.
0: Yeah.
1: You know, whatever. I mean, each their own. I think it sounds sick if it's used right, but I understand why people probably don't like it
0: yeah.
1: too, you know. But anyways, we're going to play off our playlist with one more song from another Swedish band. Underrated, not as popular as its other Swedish counterparts. But this last track is Grave Into the Grave.

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3: Ladies and gentlemen, this broadcast comes to you from the city. Listeners over the curving air have heard, from furthest off frontiers of foreign hours, mountain time, ocean time, of the islands, of waters after the islands, some of them waking when noon here is night there, some where noon is the first few stars they see, or the last one. For 3 days the world has watched this city. Not for the common occasions of brutal crime, or the usual violence of one sort or another, or coronations of kings, or popular festivals. No, for stranger and disturbing reasons. The resurrection from death and the tomb of a dead woman. Each day for 3 days, there has come to the door of her tomb at noon a woman buried. The terror that stands at the shoulder of our time touches the cheek with this. The flesh winces. There have been other omens in other cities, but never of this sort, and never so credible. In a time like ours, seemings and portents signify. Ours is a generation when dogs howl and the skin crawls on the skull with its beasts foreboding. All men now alive with us have feared. We have smelled the wind in the street that changes weather. We have seen the familiar room grow unfamiliar. The order of numbers alter. The expectation cheat the expectant eye.
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6: Vance freezes California Medicare. Missouri eyes a tax trap. Fetterman blues, Wall Street parties, and Putin bombs American factories. Good morning. This is the Commonwealth Report, news for the public, not the powerful. Will the Supreme Court hand the GOP a $500 million midterm cash bomb? A ruling out of the Supreme Court could land any day now that would let political parties spend unlimited cash in lockstep with their candidates. The case is called NRSC versus FEC, and one of the plaintiffs who launched it back in 2022 is now Vice President J.D. Vance. If the court's hard right majority strikes down coordinated party expenditure limits, Republicans could pour hundreds of millions into the races, working hand in glove with their nominees. Senator Cory Booker warned in his amicus brief that Citizens United already, quote, opened the floodgate to billions in dark money. Now that same court is poised to blow the doors off. Party committees would suddenly rival super PACs as the favorite landing pad for billionaire cash, with a ruling expected just months before voters head to the polls in November. Vance yanks Medicaid money from California in a naked political hit job. Vice President J.D. Vance announced yesterday he's freezing $1.3 billion in Medicaid payments to California, the largest deferral the federal government has ever made. He claims it's about fraud. California's leaders aren't buying it. Governor Newsom's office shot back saying, "We hate fraud, but that's not what this is." They say Vance and Oz are targeting in-home services that keep seniors and disabled folks out of nursing homes. The administration already pulled the same stunt in Minnesota, and the CMS staff admitted to using errant figures to justify another fraud probe in New York. They're threatening every blue state next. This isn't fraud enforcement. It's federal extortion, weaponizing health care to punish states that refuse to bend the knee to Trump. Are Missouri Republicans about to soak working families with a tax bait and switch? Missouri voters are being asked to gut their own state income tax this year, and experts say the math is devastating. The state pulls roughly 65% of its general revenue from income taxes. Eliminate it, and lawmakers get sweeping new power to jack up sales taxes on everything from gasoline to home repairs to prescription drugs. The Missouri Budget Project estimates working families would pay about $500 more every year, while the state's eight billionaires walk away with massive tax breaks. House Minority Leader Ashley Aun called it a game pushed by the, quote, bootlickers in the Missouri GOP. She warns the plan blows a $9 billion hole in state revenue. If it passes, schools, roads, and seniors take the hit. The billionaires write the menu. Why did John Fetterman just hand Trump two massive wins in one day? Yesterday, Pennsylvania Democrat John Fetterman cast the deciding vote to kill a war powers resolution that would have reined in Trump's illegal war on Iran. It's the seventh time he's broken with his party on Iran since the bombing began. Three Republicans crossed over to back the measure. Fetterman was the only Democrat to vote against it. The resolution failed 49-50 by a single vote, his vote. Hours later, Fetterman joined every Senate Republican to confirm Kevin Warsh as the new Federal Reserve chair. Senator Elizabeth Warren said Trump nominated Warsh to be his sock puppet so he could crank down interest rates from the Oval Office. Fetterman claims he'd make a lousy Republican, but his voting record says otherwise. He's the senator Trump openly calls his favorite Democrat, and Pennsylvania voters are watching. Why is Wall Street partying while working America drowns? Despite the Iran war, Trump's chaotic tariffs, inflation climbing past 3.8%, and gas prices crushing family budgets, the stock market keeps hitting new highs. The S&P 500 is up roughly 30% since Trump's election. Why? Because corporate profits are surging on the backs of consumers paying more for everything, while AI investment floods Silicon Valley. Working people see prices climb, paychecks shrink, and confidence collapse, while the richest investors see record returns. This is what oligarchy looks like in plain daylight. The Dow doesn't measure how Americans are doing. It measures how much wealth is being funneled to the top while everyone else gets squeezed. Russia bombs American factories and Trump doesn't say a word. The New York Times reports Russia's been systematically striking facilities owned by American companies inside Ukraine since last summer. Cargill, Coca-Cola, Boeing, Mondelez, Philip Morris, Bunge. Seven Russian drones slammed into a Cargill grain terminal in South Ukraine just three minutes back in April. Andriy Hunder, who runs the American Chamber of Commerce in Ukraine, says Moscow, quote, wants to stop American business coming into Ukraine. But Trump's White House has stayed silent. Not one public condemnation this year. When Ukraine hit a Russian oil terminal with American investor stakes, the State Department fired off a formal protest demanding Ukraine knock it off. American factories get bombed by Putin, though, and our president looks the other way. Senator Jeanne Shaheen said the White House response amounts to complete silence. That's not strength. That's surrender. And that's the way it is today, Thursday, May 14th, 2026. I'm Tom Hartman. Change starts with you. You can be calling your Democratic or Republican representatives to let them know what you think by calling 202-224-3121. It's the Capitol Switchboard. It'll get you right through to them.

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The Commonwealth Report brings you honest, unfiltered reporting. 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Take back your news. From Los Angeles to Columbia, South Carolina, from Birmingham, Alabama to Baltimore, universal basic income programs are chalking up proof after proof of their viability. Basically, just giving people, low-income people, poor people, somewhere between $500 and $1,500 a month, no strings attached, is lifting people out of poverty, getting them back on track, getting them into solid middle-class jobs, helping their children tremendously. This works. Now, we don't have to do UBI in the United States. We're the only developed country in the world that doesn't have a national health care program. Health expenses are whacking a lot of low-income people. We're the only country, developed country in the world that doesn't have free college education. Education expenses are whacking people. There's a lot we could do. We can subsidize housing. We can subsidize food. We do that with food stamps. We could expand it. There's a lot we could do to benefit from this. There's a whole report about that over at HartmanReport.com. Check it out.

0: 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Your Health Kit brings you tips to answer your medical questions and might undo a few myths along the way. From the KXRW and X-Ray FM studios, I'm Rebecca Hoffman, MD, based in Vancouver, Washington. In today's talk, we'll take a look at your hair and why we lose it, which is annoying and sadly often inevitable, but not always, and you can do something about it. Your hair is actually incredibly active. It's sensitive to what you eat, how you feel, your age, and any medications you may take. It even cares about how you care for it. Hair's response to hormones, emotions, and diet can tell us quite a bit about the stress we are under or at which stage of life we've arrived. We are born with about 100,000 hair follicles. You may have more or less depending on your hair color. Each hair goes through a 4-stage growth cycle as it grows, rests, sheds, and regrows. The longest phase, lasting up to 7 years, is the growth or anagen stage. About 90% of your hair is in this phase at any given time. After growth, the follicle rests, entering the catagen phase for about 3 weeks. Here, the hair shaft contracts as it slowly shifts to the resting or telogen phase for the next 3 months. About 4% of your hair is in this phase. In the final or exogen stage, the old hair is shed and new hairs grow in the vacated follicle. In this way, we naturally shed about 50 to 100 hairs every day. But what if there's more? The most common form of sudden hair loss is called telogen effluvium. The natural hair growth cycle can be interrupted by a physical or emotional event such as major surgery, a cataclysmic life event, giving birth, a prolonged illness. Suddenly, up to 15% of your hair can shift to the telogen phase. So in 3 months, when it's time to hit the shedding phase, a whole lot more hair falls out. Fortunately, it does this after new hair has started to grow. But the hands full of hair lost with telogen effluvium can be shocking. Balding occurs with aging because of how sensitive hair is to hormones, androgens in particular. Over the years, many men experience androgens effects with the appearance of a receding hairline and a thinning on the top of the head, which is known as male pattern baldness. For women, at menopause, the sudden reduction in estrogen can allow more androgen effects to be apparent and can result in female pattern baldness, where hair thinning occurs on the top of the head only. Look to family members and their hair, as hair loss has a genetic component too. But that's not all. Other hormones such as thyroid or melatonin can affect hair growth. So can certain medications and chemotherapy. Fungal infections of the scalp can result in patchy hair loss, especially in children. Even how you wear your hair can affect hair retention. Pulling hair in tight ponytails or buns or into cornrows can literally pull the hair out of its follicle. Hair does not regrow after that. A diet poor in iron or severe low-calorie diets can starve your hair of nutrients. B vitamins, notably biotin, are often taken for hair growth, but studies have shown no improvement with supplementing these in patients who eat a balanced diet. So what can you do to keep your hair? 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There are treatments that can restore hair growth, like topical minoxidil. 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
2: Moscow, quote, wants to stop American business coming into Ukraine. But Trump's White House has stayed silent. Now, one public condemnation this year. When Ukraine hit a Russian oil terminal with American investor stakes, the State Department fired off a formal protest demanding Ukraine knock it off. American factories get bombed by Putin, though, and our president looks the other way. Senator Jeanne Shaheen said the White House response amounts to complete silence. That's not strength. That's surrender. And that's the way it is today, Thursday, May 14th, 2026. I'm Tom Hartman. Change starts with you. You can be calling your Democratic or Republican representatives to let them know what you think by calling 202-224-3121. It's the Capitol Switchboard. It'll get you right through to them.

0: 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My name is DJ Stina. 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
1: Hi, my name is Jeff, and I do a show here on KXRW entitled Time into Space, which broadcasts here every Thursday afternoon at 4. 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
0: Yeah, so we've got two music DJs talking about our radio adventures and why we just keep sticking with it and why we can't stay away from radio. 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So we're going to get started talking about some more time in our radio background. And we both were at a station, KFFPLP, Portland, also known as...
1: Freeform Portland.
0: 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And it was called Freeform because when we founded it, we wanted it to be a freeform station. KXRW is also a freeform station. 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
1: Well, it'd be the kind of station where somebody might play something like Captain Beefheart, and then they would play the Durrity Column, which is a very instrumental, sort of almost new agey in some ways. And then they might play Tibetan handbell music.
0: I was waiting for the Tibetan handbells to come in.
1: Always going to the... And then they might play something by Frank Zappa. And then they might play a piece of classical music. So it would be sort of all around. There's no particular genre that you're following. For me, radio is always sort of about a mood, not really a theme. And I've listened to so much music now, I don't even think about it so much. When I start a radio show, I just figure out the first song that I'm going to play, and then that song suggests the next one, and the next one, and the next one. And pretty soon I've completed an hour or 2 hours worth of programming.
0: See, listener, this could be you. You could be a music DJ here in KXRW, your all-volunteer station. We're always looking for new music shows and talk shows and putting some music together. You love music, you could join us. You can play the music you want to play, share it with the listeners.
1: I mean, were you ever that person amongst your group of friends that made mixtapes or mixed CDs, I guess, now? I guess now you make playlists.
0: I think we're back to tapes, too.
1: Yeah. But I used to make a lot of tapes. I made tapes for myself. Mm-hmm. But when I worked at a record store, again, going way back to 1988 when I started working at a place in Monterey called Recycled Records, my boss had a rule that you could play one side of a record, and then when CDs came in, you could play one CD, or you could play one side of a cassette tape. So it dawned on me pretty quickly that I would get the most bang for my buck by playing a tape that was 45 minutes long. And so I would make tapes. I would get up in the morning, pour myself a cup of coffee, and sit in front of my stereo and make a tape every day before I went to work.
0: Well, it sounds kind of like your routine here at KXRW in the early morning hours with your coffee making your radio show.
1: Yeah, it's very similar.
0: So freeform stations are important because they really are not run by commercial overlords or producers, programmers who are telling you what to play. So we're an all-volunteer community station. Some community stations still have formats, themes, or certain songs they're supposed to play.
1: Block programming, that sort of thing.
0: Yeah, block programming. So anytime you hear a music show here on KXRW that's produced by a KXRW DJ, they're the human picking the music, playing the music for you, and often educating you about the music because, you know, LP, we're a low-power FM. And Freeform is as well, KFFP, which is the station that we both were part of for several years, and you're still on the air there. And education is a big part of the call from the FCC when you have a low-power FM. 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So you're not selling stuff. You're sharing information, and you're sharing and that's, you know, what we do here at KXRW. We have public affairs, Vancouver history, all sorts of stuff, storytelling, and we also have music. And that's us, two of your music DJs, DJ Stina and Jeff, with Guitar and Other Machines and Time into Space. And we're doing this special talk show for our Spring Pledge Drive 2026 to share a little bit more about us that you may not hear when you tune into our normal music shows. So we're joining the talk programming team this spring. And our pledge drive runs for the first 2 weeks of May. So we really encourage you to head to kxrw.fm. And what can they do there, Jeff?
1: 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And we don't make money any other way. There's no advertisements on the station. As she said, there's no grants, no government funding. None of that stuff happens here. We are supported by our friends, neighbors, and our listening audience.
0: That's right. And the only underwriting we have are ad spots and underwriting, but those aren't commercial ads. So they're much smaller. And what we do is we actually tell you about organizations. And so we can't tell you to go down to them. We can't tell you how much things cost. It's basically like thanking our friends and neighbors who are businesses in the community who help support us. So we'd love to invite you to join your businesses in the local community, like Kindred Vancouver, like The Columbian, like Morrell Inc., like Buckley Law and Associates. 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Let's get back to Freeform Portland. It is an all-volunteer, low-power FM station similar to KXRW, but it is in Portland. And I'm one of the co-founders, which means I was meeting almost daily for that year leading up to the station starting in April of 2016, right?
1: That's when it started.
0: I'm looking at you because you're still there, and it's the anniversary.
1: No,
0: I am
1: still there, yeah. And we just had the 10-year anniversary this
0: month. That's right. It was April Fool's Day, and Miranda was the first DJ. I have pictures from that night. We had a band play in the ballroom. We were located near Coffee House 5.
1: Across the street.
0: Yeah, on Killingsworth and Albina. And there eventually was that cool mural that was put up. We were in a space that used to be a dentist's office, actually at a record library and a CD library at that time. And I'm sure there still is now. But that was something that at the time in 2016, I mean, we really wanted that, to have a physical library, also a digital library, and 3 turntables, 3 CD players. And we insisted that you had to live in Portland. You had to volunteer 5 hours a month to get a show, and if you volunteered a lot, then maybe you got the show, your first pick of your show, which might be 10 p.m. on a Friday. If you maybe only volunteered a couple of hours, maybe you'd get a 2 a.m. slot. And we wanted to bring in people who didn't know how to do radio.
1: Yeah, that's one of the nice aspects.
0: It was not a hipster station. It was you want to learn how to do radio, we're going to teach you how to do radio.
1: So I really enjoyed that. For the first couple of years at Freeform Portland, I used to teach quite a lot of people how to do
0: radio.
1: That's
0: right. Yeah.
1: I really enjoyed training people, meeting people, imparting some, well, I'm not going to say wisdom, but my experience, I guess.
0: Yeah.
1: Being able to tell people that, again, you're going to make a mistake and the mistakes are no big deal. You're a professional. Just move on and deal with it. Accidents happen, that kind of. But being able to explain to people the courtesy of moving from one show to another, how to speak into the microphone maybe 5 or so minutes before the end of your show, do the back announcing, and then play out a song that would take you to the end of the hour so the other DJ could slide in, set themselves up. Some of these things don't occur to people. It's just not regular life. Radio is something completely different.
0: It is something different, especially live radio when we had DJs. We had DJs 24/7. Everyone had a 2-hour show. So we had one room where every 2 hours, a different DJ or a couple of DJs, if they were sharing a show, came in, and there was the waiting room with the couch. We had that giant calendar on the wall, and everyone got to draw their own part of the calendar where their show was. And just really fond memories also, because I created the culture training.
1: So you created the culture training?
0: I was really adamant that we have a culture training. So you learn about the culture of the station, which is we're all part of something. Radio is a way to build a community. And I made this whole PowerPoint slide deck and was insistent that even when we couldn't show it in the main ballroom, that I would take people down to the bar downstairs and do the culture training in the bar while the other half of the trainees were up in the studio. So we used to alternate. You go up and learn how to use the equipment. But what you really need to learn is the culture and community, because that's what I really saw the station as a way to build community, and less about we just need to make radio. And that's what I really loved about it for the 5 years that I was part of it.
1: What I liked about the culture training was you would ask people questions about what radio meant to them or what Freeform Portland meant to them. And you or the person who was doing the culture training would write down these quotes. And to the best of my knowledge, there is still a record of all those quotes from the very beginning up until this time saved on some database somewhere in somebody's computer.
0: Yeah, I did that. I brought my skills as a professional development professional into that. So I do a lot of interactive workshops with adults.
1: The culture training was always really nice. I really always appreciated that.
0: We had so many good pictures of when the antenna went up and all the things we did collaboratively as human beings to bring the station together. So we also had a really rich backstory to show how radio could build community. So people, like when they came in, they didn't come out of nowhere. They weren't just like, oh, here's a radio station. We just added water. right? We also asked people what Portland, like, why does Portland need a radio station like this now? And we really were, at least in the, 10 years ago, even 6 years ago, right before lockdown, able to elicit people's feelings about a changing city and how Freeform kind of provided this anchor for them in this creative outlet where you could be yourself and you could play whatever you wanted. And we would teach you how to do this and give you this new creative outlet. And it seemed like people really were seeking that in a city that was becoming way less affordable and honestly way less DIY creative. So that I always think, looking back, that was a really interesting time to be such a huge part of that station emerging.
1: I'm still part of that station, and I'm still really enjoying that quite a bit, even though COVID really changed the way I approach radio. With COVID, we weren't able to go to the studio as we, and I learned how to do pre-recorded shows at home, and it's become the way I do radio now is almost all pre-recorded.
0: Yeah, and on KXRW, we do that as well. And a lot of radio stations do that. I know even at X-Ray, 50% or something of the shows are pre-recorded, so only 50% of them.
1: I do feel less of an intimate community. Mm-hmm. It's not that I'm not engaging with the listening audience, but it definitely there was a camaraderie.
0: Oh, the meetings. Yeah, we had all the meetings.
1: We had monthly meetings. And again, I do those by Zoom.
0: Yeah.
1: At Freeform Portland, as we said a while ago, we recently had the 10th anniversary, and I did go to the 10th anniversary party, and I met a few people, and it was really great to see people. I was actually surprised, though. People asked me if it was okay to hug me. And again, I think it's because of COVID. I didn't realize that it was like, are you a hugger? And it's like, of course I'm a hugger. But it was nice to see people face to face.
0: Yeah, and we used to do the pledge drive shows together.
1: You and me.
0: Yeah, it was very fun.
1: I really enjoyed that as well.
0: Yeah. So you're listening to KXRW. I'm DJ Stina, and I do a weekly music show every Monday. A new episode drops from 4 to 5, and I'm here with Jeff, and he also has a show here every week. Every new episode dropping at 4 to 5 on Thursdays. Time into space, and we are two music DJs at KXRW talking about our radio time. So we're jumping into the talk spectrum of KXRW, all for the love of KXRW, because we're doing this during the spring pledge drive. And we're talking about Freeform Portland, a station that I co-founded and that Jeff has been a part of for almost a decade. When did you join?
1: I joined right away. When the station started, I was part of the initial launch, but I became part of Freeform Portland maybe a couple months before that.
0: Okay.
1: I wasn't there for years of meetings before that. But I joined the station probably January of 2016.
0: Oh, nice. I love that. Okay. For some reason, I thought it was a couple months after in the second cycle. So you're there.
1: I think you were there at my very first show.
0: Oh, yeah. I probably was.
1: I have a distinct memory of you telling me that you liked this particular Julian Cope song that I played.
0: That would make sense.
1: And it turned out that show was actually on my first radio show. I recently revisited my first radio show there and recreated it for the 10th anniversary.
0: Oh, fun.
1: And I realized that was like nearly the last song I played.
0: Oh, wow.
1: So you must have been there. And I'm going to say there was dancing, but I'm not really sure.
0: Definitely. They've done a lot of dancing. I've even done karaoke in the old Freeform station. So let's hear part of what we're doing with our talk programming special is we are playing music from these eras. And I see Jeff looking at the music he brought, and it looks like you're shuffling in your head as a good DJ does. Which one is Jeff going to pick for us to hear?
1: Well, the thing is, my show at Freeform Portland is
0: Tell us about your show at Freeform Portland and then play
1: a song. Well, it's entitled It's a Nice World to Visit. it's named after a song by Anne Margaret, which is a 45 I picked up. And when I first started that show, I actually started it on the Portland Radio Authority in 2006, and it was a very cynical time, and I wanted the word nice to be in the title, regardless of the song content. I think that maybe that song isn't as nice as I would like it to be, because it's a nice world to visit, but I wouldn't want to live in it. It's

0: But my show on Freeform, it's Nostalgia in the Present Tense is one of the title or one of the, what's the word, bylines that I use?
1: Sure, yeah.
0: One of the descriptions I use for my show. So I'll play a lot of old music, but I also mix in some new stuff. So again, it's a sort of a memory thing for me. So I think I'd like to play a song that from 1981,
1: all
0: if
1: right.
0: That's okay.
1: Yeah.
0: This is Echo and the Bunnymen, and this is Turquoise Days from their album Heaven Up Here.
1: Here on KXRW. Thank you so much, Jeff.

0: And you're back with two of your favorite music DJs here on KXRW. I'm DJ Stina, and this is...
1: My name is Jeff, and I host a program here on KXRW entitled Time into Space that airs every Thursday afternoon at 4 p.m.
0: And my show is every Monday at 4 p.m. Guitar and Other Machines. So if you have tuned in thinking you're going to listen to one of those and instead you're hearing us talk a lot, that's because it's the Spring Pledge Drive. And we're here to tell you our radio stories and get involved in some of this talk programming that happens on our station, even though we usually do mostly music. And we just heard from Mobius with Hassan Haida. And I chose that track because we're in the middle of talking about Freeform Portland, which is a current radio station in Portland. It's a low-power FM station like KXRW. So at the top of the hour, when you hear us say KXRW LP Vancouver, you'll also hear at Freeform. What does the Freeform legal ID sound like?
1: KFFP LP Portland.
0: There you go. So that LP is low power. That's all volunteer community stations. It also means you can't hear either of our signals that great. Freeform recently has had more of an expansion. But I picked that song because I, as I shared much earlier in our conversations, I have been doing a version of Guitar and Other Machines since 1998.
1: And I was wee high,
0: and now I am this age. And it has changed a bit, and now is much more electronic, experimental, maybe focus on an instrument that's used in new ways or traditional ways, or maybe I'm going to do a whole thing about bassoon or the tuba, which I feel like is the show people comment on. I've done two tuba shows, and people will say, I caught your tuba show, and I think, cool. I've done a lot more shows than that, but it's funny how tuba sticks out to people. So at Freeform Portland, I went from going, I usually had always done an evening show or I'd done subbing and played all over the schedule. And at Freeform, a few years in, I shifted to a morning show. And I showed up at 10 a.m. and I realized 10 a.m. on a Thursday is an easy riser show and that I needed to play more ambient, electronic, good morning music. I just felt a total different shift versus 10 p.m. where I felt more energized and like I was going to rock out and maybe even dance in the studio. And so I just wanted to play that Mobius song to kind of represent that. And I do remember specifically my second or third early morning show. And I mean, I'm like years and years into radio at that point, but was the day after Trump's first election. And I remember feeling like I was talking to the public and we're going to be okay. Right. It was like November 6th or 7th. And it was my birthday. My birthday is always right around Election Day. And I really felt a new calling for this calm voice and this calm music. But before Mobius, we heard another track. And that was one Jeff picked out.
1: We heard Turquoise Days by Echo and the Bunnymen from their second album, Heaven Up Here, which coincidentally was the very first Echo and the Bunnymen record I ever purchased. And oddly enough, I purchased it, took it home, listened to it. And I did not understand that record at all. And I put it away. And I think I revisited it 6 months later. And I don't understand why I didn't get it right away. Just instantly, it was like, oh, man, this is the record. They've been one of my favorite groups since 1981. I've seen them a bunch of times. And as I mentioned to Stina when we were off mic, one of their shows in 1984 is still far and away the best rock show I've ever seen by any band ever. They played in San Francisco at the Warfield, and it was amazing. But I chose that song because my show on Freeform is in sort of subtitled Nostalgia in the Present Tense. That's the word I was looking for earlier, subtitled.
0: Yeah.
1: So I tend to play old music as well as new music. I sort of blend the two of them together in what I hope is to be an enjoyable and seamless radio program that people can listen to on a weekly basis.
0: Nice. And where can they find out more about your show on Freeform?
1: Well, they can visit the Freeform Portland website, which is freeformportland.org. And my show there is entitled It's a Nice World to Visit, and it broadcasts on Saturday afternoons at from noon to 2.
0: And when you go to the Freeform Portland website, there's an opportunity to actually sign up for Discord and engage with you while you're doing your show, right?
1: Right, but I don't understand that at all.
0: Oh, right.
1: Discord is some kind of a chat program that people... Yeah. Mm-hmm. My understanding is that I think people who are doing online gaming, something like that, were using Discord. And somebody at Freeform Portland set us up with a Discord account.
0: Yeah.
1: And so people can go on and leave messages. I think when people are in the studio, they sign up as the online DJ,
0: okay,
1: and they can engage with the public. I have my own Discord account, and so when my show plays, I posted up pictures of the records that I'm playing. I do sort of a now playing, ongoing, growing playlist, which I hope is enjoyable to some people. It would be nice. I don't get a lot of interaction, to be honest. I think when people listen to radio, they're probably actually engaged in other activities, and radio is something they have on in the background to some degree. There's a lot of passive listening, I think, in radio.
0: Well, let's wake these passive listeners up. Hello, passive listener. I'm DJ Stina, and I'm here with Jeff, and we're both music DJs here on KXRW. We each have new episodes weekly, Mondays at 4 p.m. to 5 p.m. for me, for Guitar and Other Machines. And
1: 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And if you'd like to find out more about either of these shows, you can visit our website. That's kxrw.fm. You can check out the schedule there and also volunteer opportunities. We are always seeking new volunteers here at KXRW. If you have an idea for a music show, maybe that's something you should contact us about. Maybe there's some local perspective that you're not hearing us talk about here on the station. You could also come in and probably have some sort of a talk show.
0: Yeah, and we'll train you how to do radio, similar to what we were talking about with Freeform. We want people on the air, not necessarily because they have 20 years of experience doing the same radio show, but
1: passion. We want passion.
0: That's it. I love that. We want passion. So speaking of passion, what are some other tunes that either of us have brought here today that we'd like to play? Do you have one lined up maybe to share with the listeners?
1: Yeah, I'm going to go with a song that I liked quite a bit. It's an instrumental. It's by Tom Verlaine. It's from a record that came out in 1992. It was his first solo record in quite a while. And I think it was a lot of people dismissed this record because it was instrumental and there weren't lyrics, which I think is a big mistake. It came out on Rykodisc originally. The name of the record was Warm and Cool, and I'd like to listen to the song Sleepwalking by Tom Verlaine here on KXRW.

0: 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You are listening to KXRW. My name is Jeff, and I host a program here on KXRW that broadcasts every Thursday afternoon. That program is entitled Time into Space. I'm joined here by my good friend, DJ Stina.
1: And I've got a show every Monday, 4 to 5 p.m., Guitar and Other Machines. We have weekly new music shows for you here on KXRW, and we have a history of doing pledge and donor drive shows together on other radio stations we've been part of. And so we decided to come together here on KXRW since we both have music shows and are both on the station together, even though he's also on Freeform and KBOOB, and I'm just on KXRW, to do this talk show, mostly talk, highlighting some music. And so that was just Drudy Column with Sketch for Summer. And you see how I said it more Drudy because we're having the conversation about how to pronounce it.
0: Who knows?
1: Who knows? I started calling my radio show starting back in 1998. Guitar and Other Machines after a Drudy Column album. And so that band is a namesake of my radio show, which in some form or another I have kept since 1998. Oh, I forgot about Radio 23, the internet radio station I was on in the middle of all those things. But that had Portland Radio Authority people involved in it and stuff. But anyways. That's for a future show, man. And so we're talking about music and themes and our radio lives because we want you to head to kxrw.fm and click donate and help support this all-volunteer station. And we figured telling you our most juicy radio story details will get you excited to donate. You didn't like the word juicy. I saw your face there, Jeff.
0: I just wondered if we actually told any juicy stories.
1: No. Can you tell us what we heard before Drudy Column?
0: Sure. We heard Tom Verlaine from his album Warm and Cool, which came out in 1992. And we heard the song Sleepwalking. It's a very cinematic record. I think initially that record was kind of dismissed because it wasn't television-esque. I think a lot of people were expecting something completely different, but Tom Verlaine, I think, is an interesting guy. He collected a lot of odd 50s records. I think he was really into instrumental and soundtrack records, as I understand it. And so if you knew anything about his history, that record is not really a surprise at all. And it's been one of my favorite records of all time. It's one of my favorite records by him, actually.
1: Can you remind us the artist and the record?
0: Oh, sorry.
1: No, just for a listener who's like suddenly intrigued.
0: His name was Tom Verlaine, and the name of the record was Warm and Cool.
1: Nice. Thank you for sharing that. So we have 1,572,000 songs we could each share to represent our time doing radio, but we've decided to just grab a handful and splice them in. So usually our shows are mostly music, then we back announce or forward announce or do station IDs, but we let the music shine. But for this special pledge drive show, we're letting our stories,
0: voices shine.
1: We're letting our voices shine. We're talking about how I was one of the co-founders of Freeform, and you're one of the founding DJs at Freeform. So we both were on the air at Freeform, and I left in 2020. I moved to Vancouver during, we know what happened in 2020, and I decided to get involved in the radio station here in Vancouver and not rely on being involved in everything in Portland. And how could I build a new community in a new community that I moved to? And you're still part of Freeform, and you still live in Portland.
0: I do.
1: But when I moved to Vancouver, I was looking online and trying to find a radio station, found out about KXRW. I went in and got trained, and we had this little tiny studio. Downtown Vancouver, there's a Kiggins Historic Theater, and then next to it now is Ronald Records. At the time, that storefront was empty next to the Kiggins. So you'd walk into this empty storefront room and then go through a back door and then go all the way back through this giant ballroom kind of space, but it felt more like a ballroom warehouse. And then you'd unlock this little door with like beep, beep, beep, beep, beep, and you'd go into the little secret cave of the studio, right? And I was doing all pre-recorded, and we weren't, you know, really meeting people because I think I started in 2021. It must have been 2021 I started. Almost everybody, we were all still doing pre-recorded because of lockdown, right? So everyone was learning how to do it at home, and there was automation software. Wow, really a time for automation software. I bet radio automation really did well in 2021.
0: I bet it really did. And wow. Zoom meetings.
1: Oh, yes. A lot of Zoom meetings. A lot of Zoom meetings. And so I've been involved with KXRW ever since. It's 2026. And when I moved over here to do the show, I wanted to do a weekly show. And there aren't, you know, there are a lot of monthly shows or bi-monthly shows. And both Jeff and I do a weekly music show. And I felt so accepted and allowed to do whatever I wanted on my show. I was so excited to find a free-form station. So again, free-format station, non-commercial free-form, DJ chooses what they want to play. I said to Susan, the president and the founder of KXRW, I'd like to do an experimental music show. Sometimes I'll focus on an instrument, play it in a new way that is a traditional instrument. Sometimes I'll focus.

0: A lot of stations have what we call evergreen shows, which Jeff and I both do, which are music shows, which can be played at any time. And about 6 months ago, I reached out to Jeff. Was it 6 months?
1: Well, I've done 19 shows now here on the station, 19 or 20 shows, and they are weekly. So I don't know if it was, it's about four and a half months ago.
0: I'm so honored to have been the person that invited you over. You are such an amazing DJ, and I love the music you share, and I learn something new every time I listen. And your show here on KXRW, I absolutely love because I've seen a whole new side of you. And your show, again, is Time Into Space. Every Thursday, there is a new episode at 4 p.m. So, Jeff Ross, Time Into Space at 4 p.m.
1: And I gather it gets replayed throughout
0: Yeah,
1: the week some
0: it
1: other
0: does.
1: time. And I'm also doing evergreens, which is kind of nice. I usually pick a theme to do some sort of an evergreen. I've done a dub one. I've done a spoken word evergreen, which I enjoyed quite a bit.
0: Yeah, for April, for National Poetry Month. Yeah, that one was fun.
1: But I'm hoping it'll continue on into June and July. There's no reason to like cut it off just because it's not in April.
0: Yeah, getting inspired though by the idea of National Poetry Month. I got inspired the other day because women of a certain age did some disco on their show, and I decided to do a half an hour disco evergreen, and it was actually really fun. I love all sorts of music.
1: We're allowed to do half hour shows.
0: Yes, you can do it a half hour evergreen. Would you like to do some? Oh, yes. Watch out, listeners. We're going to get some half an hour evergreens.
1: I didn't know we could do that.
0: Oh, yes. 29 minutes.
1: Okay.
0: Yeah, we would love to have that. 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We're streaming at kxrw.fm. I'm DJ Stina.
1: And my name is Jeff. I host a program here entitled Time Into Space, which airs every Thursday afternoon on KXRW.fm or 99.9 FM. 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
1: 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You could have a show here
0: That's right.
1: at the station. You could be doing this just as Stina and I are doing this. You could have a talk show where maybe you're not hearing an expressed viewpoint or some ideas that you like to get out on the air. This is your opportunity to do so. 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
0: That's right, because KXRW believes that an informed community is a better community. So KXRW is
1: I
0: very
1: believe that
0: much
1: as well.
0: about informing the community. And so we want to thank you so much for joining us.
1: Thank
0: And
1: you.
0: we'll go back to our regularly scheduled programs. Mondays at 4 p.m. with Guitar and Other Machines is normally music. And what happens on Thursday at 4?
1: It's more music. The name of the show is Time Into Space, and generally it's music. And my name is Jeff, and I host that show every Thursday here on KXRW at 4 p.m.
0: Well, thank you so much, Jeff, for coming into the studio, checking out the new digs, and joining me on this experimental. It's an experimental talk program. I
1: It
0: do an
1: really is.
0: experimental music. We do an experimental talk program here on KXRW. And thank you so much to Susan and all the other KXRW folks and family for just always being so opening and support open and supportive of anybody who wants to join and be part of this positive community.
1: It's been my absolute pleasure. I've really enjoyed doing this. Having this talk was it was nice.
0: Thank you, Jeff.
1: Thank you.
0: All right. Well, stay tuned. 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
1: 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Some
0: 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I'm DJ Stina. It's great to be here with you. I've got some jazz for you this hour. Up next, we have Take 10 with Paul Desmond, but stay tuned for some Miles Davis, Yusuf Lateef, Max Roach, and more here on KXRW.

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I'm DJ Stina, and it's always so great to have you with me. We are listening to some jazz right now from the stacks here at KXRW. That was just Max Roach with Equipoise. Before that, Ike Quebec with Heavy Soul. Yusuf Lateef with Like It Is. Miles Davis with Chez la Photographe du Motel. Gil Evans and Miles Davis off that amazing Sketches of Spain album with the track Solea, and Paul Desmond with Take 10 here on KXRW. Up next, the John Coltrane Quartet with Say It Over and Over Again on KXRW.

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That was just the Miles Davis Quintet with Nature Boy off the album Blue Moods. Before that, Duke Ellington with Caravan and John Coltrane Quartet, Say It Over and Over Again. 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

0: So I'm Rowan, and I'm here at Kindred, and everyone is welcome here. We are Bulk Refillery. We have several different options. You can definitely bring in your own vessel. We'll just get the weight on that, and then you fill it with what you're wanting. We also have a ready-to-go section of some different options that you can just grab and go. And then we have community-donated jars as well if you're needing a container to put things in.
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I'm DJ Stina, and this next track here on KXRW is an interesting one off an album that Elvis Costello did when he got together with The Roots. Blue Note put this album out in 2013. It's called Wise Up Ghost, and we're going to hear the track Wake Me Up, and Wake is in all capitals, W-A-K-E. Up next, Elvis Costello and The Roots here on KXRW.

I seen her when you jumped at me, lied from behind the door, and looked into my eyes. Your little starstruck innuendos, inadequate season, foreign bodies.

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1: 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That was just the Irish artist Van Morrison, who Cillian Murphy recently said is the most Irish musician ever around. Van Morrison with TB Sheets. Before that, R.L. Burnside, Got Messed Up. And that came out in 2000. You may not have been around listening to music then, but it was a really popular album. The name of the album was Wish I Was in Heaven Sitting Down, and Fat Possum put that out in 2000. I remember when I was at a radio station way back then, it got played a lot, and it's been fun revisiting it, getting ready for this show. Before that, Pop Staples, No News is Good News, off the album Don't Lose This, and started this hour off with Elvis Costello and the Roots with Wake Me Up, off that Wise Up Ghost album that Blue Note put out in 2013. Thanks for joining me here on KXRW. Up next, The Bronx by Booker T. Jones and Lou Reed.

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funky life, I've been told, all it glitters isn't that gold. 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

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Before that, Death in Vegas with All That Glitters off the album Dead Elvis, Muddy Waters with Tomcat off Electric Mud, Taj Mahal with Leaving Trunk, Durando with The Wolf, and Booker T. Jones and Lou Reed with The Bronx here on KXRW. 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Up next, Bo Diddley with Ooh, Baby.

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0: 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Pop quiz. It was only invented a little over a century ago, but has modernized our world, altered our culture, and brought ease and convenience to our day-to-day lives. What is it? The answer, of course, is plastics. Plastics are an integral part of our lives. Plastics are in containers and packaging, in bedding, carpeting, and clothing, in buildings and cars, even in healthcare equipment. Plastics have transformed entire industries, and plastic is cheap, much cheaper than the huge environmental impact from making paper. But unlike paper, plastics degrade much more slowly. The unfortunate truth is that plastics will break down or be discarded and end up in the environment in the form of microplastics. Microplastics are plastics less than 5 millimeters in size or less than a quarter inch. While some microplastics are built that small for industrial purposes, most microplastics are from degraded plastic, from bags, bottles, and wrappings, and other surprising sources that end up in landfills and waterways. Degraded plastics can become extremely tiny, even to an 80,000th of the width of a human hair. These tiny particles, called nanoplastics, are invisible to the human eye. They are everywhere, in the air we breathe and the water we drink. That's right, we breathe them in and we ingest them daily. They are also ingested by fish, animals, and birds who often mistake them for food. From there, they end up in our bodies, in every organ, including in our brains. Surprisingly, the primary source of microplastics is textiles. Yes, our clothes. Polyester, acrylics, lycra, and the other manufactured fibers that make up 60% of our clothing. When they are washed, microplastics escape in the rinse water. Additional sources include city dust, tires, engineered plastic pellets, and personal care products like soap. Let's take a look at these. Your tires, made mostly of plastic and only partially of rubber, degrade as you drive. As you drive, the friction of the tires on the road degrade the painted stripes and markings, as well as the roads themselves, all releasing microplastics into the atmosphere. City dust is basically pollution, not only from factories, but from the slow degradation of buildings themselves, like your house and the paint on it. Even the plastic soles of your shoes and the plastic utensils you use in your kitchen contribute. They are made from industrial plastic pellets, the source of all things plastic, containers, bottles, wrapping materials, and nearly every consumer good. But what's the danger? Despite their presence everywhere, we don't yet know the effect on humans. We do know that some microplastics are so small they can enter any cell in your body. There they can interrupt normal processes by attaching to receptors used by natural compounds, such as hormones, and that can interrupt or halt their work. In some animal models, microplastics interrupted bone formation, or the proper functioning of the immune system, or hormonal pathways. Some studies show links to cardiovascular disease, lung disease, inflammation, the gut and digestion, and even some pathways in the brain. However, more research is needed. For now, what can we do? With textiles, the big issue is washing. Hot water and the friction of the washing cycle releases hundreds, even thousands of microplastic fibers with each load. Those cannot be filtered out by wastewater plants. To reduce your impact, wash less frequently, and always with a full load to minimize fiber loss. Avoid single-use plastics like water bottles in favor of a reusable steel bottle. Wash plastics by hand, not in the dishwasher, for less heat and less shedding. For the same reason, do not heat food in plastic containers. Wipe down counters and regularly dust and vacuum. And that's your health kit tip for today. Microplastics can't be avoided, but they can be reduced in your life. Remember, if you have questions about your health, your symptoms, and the environment, check with your doctor, not a computer search engine. After all, your doctor cares about you and your health. From the studios of KXRW and X-Ray FM, I'm Dr. Hoffman. See you next time.
1: This is KXRW LP, Vancouver. ignorance and arrogance. Quote, Chinese restaurants in America today outnumber the five largest fast food chains in the United States all combined. That's a pretty big statement, end quote. Sure is, Donald. He just told Xi to his face that Americanized Chinese food is China's dominant cultural export in America. Insulting and ignorant at once. There were Olympic stars, Eileen Gu and Alyssa Liu. Oops, they're liberals. Nope, no mention of them. Don't worry, though, Xi will forgive all. Trump's already handed Xi the best president ever. The systematic dismantling of American power, the reckless abandonment of global leadership, and the staggering public humiliation of the United States before the eyes of the entire planet. And that's the way it is today, Friday, May 15th, 2026. I'm Tom Hartman.

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1: Hello and welcome to Democracy Talk. I'm Donna Sinclair and I'm here with Mark Haller. Hey, Mark.
2: Hi, Donna.
1: Nice to see you again. It is close to the end of April, and the last time we all got together, we were talking about No King's Day. We don't have a lot of time because we have some very special guests, but I did want to point out that the No King's Day had about 8 to 9 million people around the country who turned out to oppose the incipient authoritarianism, or maybe perhaps real authoritarianism that's happening in our country right now. We had 15 to 18,000 people in Vancouver, which is pretty exciting. And we also have a lot we could talk about. We could talk about the war, the fact that gas prices are between $1 and $1.15 or $1.25 more than they were a month ago. But what we're going to talk about today is county auditors. Greg Kimsey, who has been the county auditor in Clark County since 1999, is retiring. And that means that there is a wide open field. And so we are entering into election season a little bit early this year. And we are going to have two guests with us who are running for the county auditor position. First, we have Representative Sharon Wiley, and then we will have Ty Stober, who is a city councilor. So we're going to talk with Representative Wiley. I'm very excited to have you here, and let's get started. Welcome, Sharon.
3: Thank you. It's good to be here.
1: We're so glad to have you. We just wanted to start by asking you to tell us who you are and why you want to be county auditor. What's going on for you?
3: Well, I've been the state representative, one of the two state representatives for the 49th District for 15 years. But before I was in politics as an elected official, I worked for multiple counties, both as an internal consultant and external consultant in the area of human resources, risk management, and operational efficiencies. I was also a city administrator many years ago in the city of Tukwila. So my background is in making management systems work well, and I like government that works well. I have very much enjoyed and been honored to represent the 49th District. Making policy is important. Solving problems for people in the district is important. But when you make a policy, you have to depend on the executive branch to implement it. And I would like to return to local government. I was thinking about it before Greg decided to step down. And I've been very concerned nationally how our local elections, they're run at the county level all over by constitution, by our federal constitution, by our state constitutions. And I've been very disturbed by how some of those good systems have been co-opted and damaged, and I don't want that to happen here. I value democracy. I value what we have in the Northwest, especially. I'm so glad to be here, instead of some of the other places where you can't count on your systems being accurate. You can't count on people being able to vote. The auditor's office has two big pieces to it. And right now, elections and election fairness and accuracy is front and center of a lot of people's minds. We've had a good auditor and a good system. We also have a myriad of county licensing and financial systems. And so I have often, as a consultant, been the translator between technical people, whether they're engineers or financial or computer people, and the people that do the work and the people that interact with the function. Right now, we need to secure our election system and protect it, and we need to make sure we have continue to have good people running the financial systems. As it turns out, one of the people running is somebody I served with in the Oregon legislature in the 90s, and I feel that even though most people that get into politics are nice people, they're personable, people have different views. And some of the views that people are expressing are very dangerous to our democracy. And so I'm a fighter, but I'm also a nerd about making things work right. And so I was excited that there was an opening, and I was concerned about protecting our system and being more hands-on in our community. And so that's why I threw my hat in the ring. I've got a good background in county government. I also retain good relationships at the state level. And there may be some times where we will need the state's help, both in terms of legislation or resources. If the federal government does certain things to interfere with our vote-by-mail system or other parts of our system that are critical, we need to protect that, and we need to be prepared and prepared to move quickly in order to get the resources or any legal challenges met.
1: Well, one of the things that you just brought up was some of the dangers that exist right now to our system. So can you talk a little bit about that? We know what happened in 2020, and I think maybe that's what you're alluding to in terms of what some of the disagreements are. So what do you mean by dangers to the system?
3: Well, I think that when you have people attacking and accusing over and over again, it starts becoming part of what people believe. And people have been saying that the system doesn't work, the system is corrupt, that votes are being stolen, votes are fraudulent. That's just not true. But you need a counter. You can't just let it lie. You have to go out there and prove it. And we've, thanks to our good auditor who's stepping down, we have a way of proving that our system is safe. People can come in and watch votes being counted. They can look at the machinery. We need to retain that. But some of the dangers have to do with lawsuits, accusations, sometimes physical risks. I've been lucky as a legislator that I haven't had any death threats. There are people that I serve with who have had. It's a very fraught time. And I think that we need to be aware of those risks.
1: So we only have another minute before the end of our segment, but I think that we'd really like to hear what you might think about doing to sort of preserve the integrity of our election system.
3: I think that anticipating what could happen. For instance, our postal system is very critical to our election system, and we don't control that. But there's things that can be done at the federal level to make it more or less efficient. I've thought about, okay, what if this happens or what if that happens? Okay, what if we are in a position, and I don't think it'll happen in a year, but it might happen in 2 years, that where we have to have more polling places. We've already got more ballot boxes, but we will have to secure those ballot boxes. They will have to be safe, and we will have to have a bipartisan teams to oversee that. There's going to have to be some collaboration by people that want to preserve democracy. But if we have to find polling places, we're going to have to look fresh, because it used to be you go to your local elementary school, and because of school shootings, there's a risk factor that people may not be comfortable with as moms. You know, I have some friends that are moving to another country because they don't want, you know, one of the parents is an ER room nurse, and they don't want their kids to go to a school where they have to have drills where they dive under the desk or behind a door. So we have threats now that we didn't have a long time ago. And we have to look at all of those risks and figure out ways to mitigate, to educate people on what risks are serious, what risks have been addressed, so that people feel safe and able to come out and vote. Because that's what's critical.
1: Well, before we break, you're talking about going to polling places. So why are you talking about that? Because that's not how we do it here in the state of Washington anymore.
3: Because the idea of vote by mail is being attacked. And make no mistake, I'm a huge fan. And I could make us laugh with all the stories from Oregon when they implemented vote by mail. I was there, and some of the reasons people wanted to roll it back and not do it are hilarious. And look at how we are now. We have an aging population. We have people working all kinds of hours. We need vote by mail so that people can vote. And we have people serving overseas, and they will vote by mail. So we need to preserve it. But if anything shifts, we need to have a backup plan. We may not need to have all of the backup plan, but we need to think ahead.
1: Okay, well, it sounds like you are thinking ahead, and we're going to go ahead and take a break right now. You've been listening to Democracy Talk, and we will be right back.
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0: Welcome back to Democracy Talk. We are here today with Representative Sharon Wiley, who's retiring from the legislature and is now running for county auditor. And I'm going to turn it over to Mark because he has some really interesting questions for you.
1: Yeah. So, Sharon, you know, just looking at your background and what you've done, incredible career of service. Thank you very much. But you've been very high level policy through most of it. And in fact, a lot of what we've been talking to so far has been thinking ahead and thinking about policy and what direction you go. The auditor's position is very operational, though. Tell us a little bit about how you anticipate dealing with becoming more of an operational manager.
2: Most of my professional career has been spent unpacking policies that didn't work very well on the ground. As a consultant, I was often brought in to find out how to make things work better. And things always start with policy. And I have been in an organization where the policy was X, but I was responsible for making it work on the ground. And so when I'm on the ground and I'm working with other people that are implementing policies, sometimes I ask questions like, what is the strategic direction behind this policy? What was intended? And is this the most efficient way of doing it? When I'm in a policy role, I'm often saying, do we know what kind of skill sets people need in order to make this happen well? How are we going to evaluate how this actually works out? It sounds brilliant, but and this is where we want to be. How do we know that this is the best way to get there? And so I've sort of bounced back and forth between policy and implementation. And a lot of my consulting work was when I worked as a subcontractor with Price Waterhouse to figure out why Multnomah County had a big problem with tax foreclosed properties sitting there and not being sold at a sheriff's sale. Or I looked at Metro to find out, is it better to have satellite HR departments when you have a convention center, a zoo, and other kinds of operations that are under one big umbrella? What kinds of administrative systems work better on the ground as satellites, and which will be more efficient and cost-effective if they're centralized? Those are the kinds of questions that I've spent most of my professional career thinking about and implementing and testing.
0: Well, within that context, what are some of the things that you think you might do when you go into the auditor's office if you win the election? Like, what are some of the proposals that you have?
2: I think the important thing is to not go in there with preconceived notions. I've heard a lot of good things about the auditor's office, and I have a lot of admiration for Greg Kimsey. He's put a lot into that office. He's fought hard for changes in the law that would help him, and I was on the other side of that as a legislator. He's fought for grants to make sure that the technology is updated. He's fought for money to put cameras at remote ballot boxes, make sure there's fire suppression devices because we had an unfortunate incident. He's put fences, big chain link fences up so people can sit and watch the votes being counted that are people that are suspicious and making accusations. And he's had to defend himself against lawsuits. I'm prepared to do all of that. But most importantly, I think it's my job to go in and understand how everybody is doing their work, what resources they need. Part of the job of a manager is to make sure people have the tools to do their work and that they have the support. And if there's political high-level infighting to be done, that's what leaders are for. Leaders are to make sure that the resources are there, the right questions are asked, and the system, particularly public system, is transparent and accountable.
0: Well, speaking of political infighting or outfighting, we know that our current administration has a lot of quibbling to do with not just vote by mail, but with voting altogether. And so there have been proposals like the SAVE Act, the Save America Act, and then this executive order around vote by mail. So how do we reassure voters in Clark County that voting is safe? What would you say to that?
2: It would depend on what aspect they were asking about. I think that there, so far, our courts and the rule of law have held back a lot of things that were really scary and that are very concerning. So far, our legal system has held together, whether the judges are appointed by conservative Republicans or liberal Democrats. The rule of law has protected our system very much. But the Constitution says these things are done at the local level, especially elections. And it's ironic that Democrats are arguing for states' rights and Republicans are arguing for federal overreach. But I think that it depends on what the accusation is. And it means that you can't get tired and annoyed by questions. People get told things that need to be investigated. And the fact that they're curious enough to ask means they deserve respect. They deserve to have those questions answered, even if one has already answered those questions somewhere else. And so I think that that's part of the job, is to not get tired or bored with human interest in our system.
1: So one of the things that I think of when we start talking about, you know, the operations would be data security and technological modernization. Both seem really critical. And I don't know about you, but, you know, it gets harder and harder every year to keep up with all the new innovations. How would you address that, particularly that data security? It seems like that's been a real issue of late.
2: I think governments have a lot of safeguards already, and there's always a need for more, and governments are targets. Our healthcare data is a target. I deliberately spent a lot of years on the technology committee, primarily because I'm not an expert in technology. I make jokes about how much I'm not an expert in technology, but I put a lot of years into paying attention, going to conferences on cybersecurity issues, being cognizant of where the state needed to step up. And a lot of the state and county systems are interconnected. And people don't realize that our constitution, in our state constitution, counties are a political arm of the state. They don't do anything that we don't make them do. And they were built on rural assumptions, where they are implementing the state at the local level. The criminal justice system, our tax system, and our assessment system, all of those things are part of the state. They're not just the county. And so my state background is very, very important here. In addition, urban counties have urban problems. And so urban counties have an additional layer of responsibilities. And we are one of the five urban counties, and we're the fourth largest in the state. And we may well be the second largest in the state if certain annexations happen over time. So, the state and the county are intertwined. Plus, over time, I've worked as an internal consultant to five counties in two states. So I'm very familiar with how counties work. And when the news started talking about southern red states that are having problems with their election system, I knew exactly how vulnerable they were. And I've seen it in some of our own, not in this county, but some of our counties are very vulnerable, aren't very well staffed, don't have a lot of money, don't have a very big tax base. And so the state needs to step up and make sure all of the counties have election systems and technology that is up to date and can protect people's data.
0: So the counties aren't uniform in Washington? I mean, because I think, so I've watched the video that's on the election site. I get kind of excited about elections and democracy. And I think we have a pretty good system here. I've watched it. I've taken the training. So it's not like that everywhere in Washington?
2: I think there's differences in, most people don't realize that the county commissioner or county council has control over the budget. If they're a commission, they are legislative, executive, and judicial branch, particularly in land use. county elections get the attention of environmentalists and developers primarily. Other people don't pay attention. But within the county structure, you have other elected officials that are CEOs of their operation. They have to ask the commissioners for their budget. But what they do is proscribed by constitution and state law. And the county clerk, the county assessor, the county treasurer, and the county auditor are those separately elected executives. And they have a lot of, they have some of their administrative systems are centralized for everybody, but some are not. And they are a CEO that is dependent to the county council for their budget. So, you know, how that all works together and being able to interact and to behave appropriately when the times call for action is very, very important.
0: I think we would be remiss in the context of today if we didn't ask you your thoughts about people who are undocumented voting. That seems to be a really big narrative. And so I'm curious about your thinking around that.
2: There's been a lot of research on that, and it's not happening. It is, you know, the kinds of things that do happen occasionally is people voting in two different states, people voting for their partner who has passed away. Those are the kinds of things that happen. And in our system, we have really good signature recognition technology. And I know people who have been a little sloppy with the signature when they voted, got a phone call and had to go down and prove that they were who they say they were because their variations in their signature were caught. And so that's just an example of how accurate our system is and how much it works.
0: Yeah, my stepdad had his sent back twice because he had MS, and so his signature changed over time.
2: Of course.
0: Which was reassuring in a strange way.
2: It is very reassuring.
1: Very much.
2: And most of the undocumented people are very fearful. I know that some of my neighbors can't bring themselves to go to the grocery store. I know people that are doing grocery shopping and taking kids to school because parents are terrified. And some of them are parents are their kids are citizens and their partners are citizens, but they came here as young kids and they're terrified. Voting in an election illegally these days, I have a hard time wrapping my brain around that even happening.
0: Yeah. So our show is called Democracy Talk. And I'm just wondering what concerns you most about the state of democracy and what gives you hope today?
2: What gives me hope is how people are bearing down at the local level. About a year ago, I started getting requests from people saying, I've never been political. I don't know what to do. I'm upset. And I started having coffee, end of the month coffee hours, and everybody shares what they're doing. And getting eyeball-to-eyeball contact with real humans who are helping each other and helping other people is so much better than a small screen where you're doom-scrolling and hearing all the bad stuff. You know, remember that media and the internet and everything conspires to get the attention of the part of our brain that slows down at a traffic accident, not the part of our brain that smiles when somebody's helping someone across the street. But I'm hearing people that are feeding each other, that are taking time out to make sure everybody on their street is okay, that are getting energized by going and demonstrating, by registering voters, by getting involved in political campaigns, writing letters to the editor. I'm heartened by that, and I have to remember that as somebody who's been around enough to know a little history, other countries have experienced much more dire times than we have. Nobody alive experienced a pandemic before. Nobody alive has ever experienced the kind of information and barrage of data and information and stimulation that we get in the digital age. And we have never lived in an era where where there's been such a disregard of truth and accuracy. And I think that what gives me hope is that there's an awful lot of us saying, you know, we need to talk more about what honesty is and what truth and accuracy is, and we need to call things out. We can be kind if people don't know any better, but sitting back and doing nothing isn't an option. And I know a whole lot of people who are not sitting back and doing nothing, and that gives me hope.
0: Well, and neither are you. So why don't you give us some contact information for our listeners out there, and then we're going to have to wrap it up.
2: I have a great new website, electsharon.com, that has a lot of background and a lot of material and a lot of ways to comment, reach me. I'm about to get a new phone number, so I'm not going to give you the phone number, but I will be having a new phone number on that website. And I can, if somebody wants me to call them, they can still get through to my office. I'm still the representative until the first week of January, and I do have an assistant. And if people have a problem with state government or want to know who to turn to on an issue, we try very hard to connect people with the right place.
0: Well, thank you very much for talking with us today. And we've been talking with Representative Sharon Wiley, who is still the representative for the 49th Legislative District. And this is Democracy Talk, and we will be right back. Thank you.
2: Thank you.

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2: Welcome back to Democracy Talk. We have been talking with County Auditor candidate Sharon Wiley, and right now we are going to meet another candidate for County Auditor. Ty Stober has joined us, and Ty Stober is a city councilor for the City of Vancouver. And welcome, Ty. Thanks for coming.
3: Thank you very much. I'm really excited to be here with you today.
2: Yeah, we're excited too. We'd love to hear what you have to say about what motivated you to join this race, who you are. Familiarize us with yourself.
3: Yeah. So thank you again for this opportunity. So I have lived in Clark County for 27 years of my adult life, so the vast majority of it. I came here first for a job, working in the private sector. Spent 7 years before I went back to college. During that 7 years, I was running teams. I ran a 50-person sales force. I had a profit and loss responsibility. Then I went back and got my Master's of Business Administration at the University of North Carolina. And 5 years later, came back to Clark County and have been here since. You know, I have long been interested in this position. And my joke was, if Greg Kimsey retires before I do, I would be interested in running for this job. And I am attracted to it, obviously. And the big attraction is obviously elections, right? And elections for me are very personal because my family was given the ability to be a family at the ballot box, right? So my introduction to political life as an adult was first working on the Measure 71, which was the domestic partnership registry, and then a few years later on Measure 74, which is what gave my husband and I the ability to get married. So that's very personally. But beyond that, it's also been something I've been frustrated with is our low voter turnout in odd year elections. So the election years when the offices that really affect people every single day, when those offices are filled, we trail the rest of the state in those elections. And that means fewer voices are being heard in some of the most important decisions that are happening in our community.
2: So how would you change that?
3: Yeah, so we need new ways to engage with people, to find them where they're at and help them feel connected and empowered in this process. You know, for all the struggles with social media, it is still a tool, and being able to connect with a new generation of voters through social media, I think, is a strong potential. And it's also going out and talking to people and finding out what are the barriers. Legislatively, the thing that I probably will be talking about to Olympia is, we moved in 2005 and 2006, we moved the primary elections from September 1st to late August and then to early August. And you can actually trace the reason that was done was to enfranchise our overseas voters, our service members, that at that point in time, we had to send a ballot to that service member. The service member had to have time to fill that ballot out and send it back to the county elections office. And that is a very good objective. But if you look at what happened in voting, we lost a significant number of voters when that moved to an August election. And we've now come to a point where many of those overseas voters are now voting electronically. And so I'm hoping in the coming years we can get to a point where we can look at having a serious conversation about moving that primary election to a date that works better for a lot of people in our community.
2: That's interesting. I hadn't really thought about that.
3: That's one of my geeky things. I went back and I actually charted out and looked at that that fall off the week that happened.
4: It kind of makes sense, though, that people are still in vacation mode. The kids are still underfoot and, all those different issues that they deal with. So I guess a couple of different things, looking at you really emphasize management and systems and have a lot of background there. Can you point to specific operational problems or things that you see in the current auditor's office that you see solutions for?
3: First and foremost, Greg has built a tremendous operation and has hired some really strong, competent people. So standing on the outside, I don't have specific things that I feel need to be changed in the operations. Obviously, if I'm successful and I'm in there, there'll be a great opportunity to learn about what's there and what are potential opportunities. Though I will pick up one potential opportunity, and I feel like there's one piece of software that does need an opportunity to be upgraded. If you go searching public records, the interface still looks like Windows 95, and so I think it probably the customer focused, the outwardly focused version of our public records search probably is a something that I would be going to the county council looking for funds to upgrade that system.
4: So if I might, kind of a follow-on to that, so certainly technical modernization is an element of the whole data security becoming so important and something that's been under attack a little bit, not even just necessarily bad players, but even the federal government coming in and wanting data. What would you see as being some of the things that might need to be done or could be done, looking out into the future for, the data security protection and also technology modernization? You touched briefly on that, but.
3: Yeah. So obviously these are systems, they're computer systems. Computer systems are always have opportunities to be upgraded. That being said, a great deal of time and effort has been put in the past couple of years to modernize the elections office. Right? So Plug highly encouraged people to go down and take a look at the remodel that's been done. And many things in that remodel were based on feedback that came from election observers, and I'll come back and talk about election observers as well. But feedback from community members about where they saw vulnerabilities in the system. And so the new design was very much based around that that feedback that was received. So things like that cages where ballots are stored or the computer processing is stored before those cages went up but didn't connect to the ceiling. And now those cages go all the way to the ceiling, so there is no ability to go over, to break in and go over the top of a cage. As far as the systems, you probably read in the newspaper in the Columbian that very recently that the council, Clark County Council, approved the purchase of new ballot processing, ballot processing sorters. So the ballot comes in, and the first thing it does is it goes through a sorter in order to break it out into its correct precinct. Also, at that same time, the signature is scanned, and that goes into the database. So that's the first thing that happens. That machine, it was known that that machine was end of life, but they didn't know how quickly it was end of life, and so it became a rush to be able to replace that machine because the manufacturer said it wasn't going to be supported any longer. It was already planned. When they did this remodel, it was already planned to replace that machine, and so the space was there. And the great thing is, intervening years, that technology has shrunk, and so now they can do two machines, which is great because now they can have incoming ballots going through the first process at the very same time that ballots who are further along, who have passed signature verification, those ballots can go back through a second machine and get processed to go on the next leg of the journey.
2: So I hate to say this, but it's time for us to take a break. Yep. And it's amazing how fast this goes by. We have been talking with candidate Ty Stober for the county auditor position in Clark County, and this is Democracy Talk. We'll be right back.
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2: Welcome back to Democracy Talk. We are talking with County Auditor candidates Ty Stober for Clark County, and we're going to get right into it. One of the things that is really critical right now is what's happening with the federal government in terms of election integrity issues. There's a lot of discussion about that. There's the SAVE Act, the Save America Act. There's the proposal by the president to end vote by mail, which is what we do here in Clark County. So what are your thoughts about all of this?
3: Yeah. So let's start with agreement. And the agreement is that voting is an American right, and voting is for Americans. But then that's where we start to diverge from there. So Save America Act, so SAVE Act, first round, was about voter registration. Save America Act, after the SAVE Act passed, let's double down and go even further. So the Save America Act adds in the ID requirement to actually voting, and so there's some really practical issues that come along with that. Number one, the amount of expense required to very quickly try to integrate this. And it's estimated that it's around $34 million for the state of Washington that would have to be spent very quickly to prepare for November's election. And that is an unfunded mandate. Federal government in this bill is not offering any money to help states get there. And then once it's there, the expectation is tens of millions.

0: distributed voting system. So that's a big deal. So let's say, though, we don't end voting by mail, but we still have to require an ID in order to vote. Well, so that means now we have to photocopy an ID and put it in the envelope with our ballot. And so now we've got, you know, already we have a handful of people who forget to sign their ballot. Well, now we're going to have this whole other group who's going to forget, oh, dang it, I forgot to photocopy. They don't have a way to photocopy. So it creates these additional barriers. Also, let's talk about voter registration. So the voter registration is you've got to register in person at the elections office. It's 50 miles from Amboy to downtown Vancouver. That's significantly. So the burden actually will be dealt with even more so by our rural parts of our county. And the final point I want to bring out in this is and the thing that really caused me the most concern just as an individual citizen is this documentation that you have to provide in order to prove that you are eligible to vote. So pick on my mother. She's been married 3 times. So she has to provide her birth certificate, her marriage license for 3 different marriages, probably would need to provide a divorce certificate and a death certificate for my father in order to be able to re-register if she moves. That is a huge burden. And, you know, if you have the resources, great. If the office where your birth certificate didn't burn down in the 1940s or 1950s, great, you can pull all this stuff together, but there's just so many obstacles that get put in place here and that's what really concerns me is I'm interested in enfranchising voters, all these voters that aren't currently voting. I want to enfranchise them, and I'm just concerned about anything that is going to stand in the way as a barrier to that.
1: Do you feel that that's a necessary expense and those barriers, that's something important for election integrity?
0: I'm going to talk about – so let me – no. And let me hit on a couple points here. One is non-citizens are scared to death to vote because – they understand all the problems that could cause them if they were to vote. So there's a natural disincentive there. Which, by the way, Utah looked through all of their voter registrations and found one non-citizen in their entire database, and that non-citizen had not voted. The Heritage Foundation looked at all elections for a 40-year period and found in the state of Washington 15 non-citizen voters over a 40-year period. It's really solution searching for a problem here. And then I lost my train of thought.
2: Well, that's okay because we actually don't have that much time left. And yeah. I want to make sure that I ask you this. Why are you the best candidate for this job?
0: Yeah, so there's a couple things. One is, first and foremost, I have a resume that matches up. So the key things about this job, we've talked about one aspect. The elections is only one of the 4 departments within the auditor's office. So the first thing that the auditor is about is managing teams of professionals. And I've done that in my career. Like I mentioned before, I've managed teams as large as 50 people, which is about the same size as the auditor's office. The next thing, the auditor needs to understand systems and processes. And I have implemented the computer systems that help businesses run their business And I have written the policy and procedure manuals in order to

0: make those processes run smoothly. They need to understand budgeting. And I have, in the private sector, had profit and loss responsibility. And in the public sector, the city of Vancouver has a billion-dollar a year budget. And then finally, it's working cross-functionally with the other departments in the county. And that has been a requirement in my career, throughout my career. And then, Greg has been in this job for 28 years. We have benefited from that stability. Somebody needs to be in here in this position that can provide that same kind of stability. And so that's my intention, is that this isn't a one and done, that I'm coming in, if I'm successful and elected, I am there for a while in order to continue that same kind of stability that Greg has built.
1: So we can count on 28 years from you.
0: Not 28 years. I would be in my 80s. I'm not going to serve that long, but I can easily do, three terms would be 67. So.
2: Well, what do you think is the biggest challenge facing the auditor's office right now?
0: Obviously, I mean, we talked about a big one. I mean, the unknowns. The auditor is the chief financial officer for the county. And the reality is the county is going to continue to face tough financial times going forward, where expenses are going to outpace revenues. And the auditor's office is going to play a key role in helping the county navigate those challenges ahead, figure out the best ways to make revenues and expenses match. So that's another key one.
1: So one of the things that you talk about in some of your materials talking about the role is, you know, trying to restore confidence in the elections and transparency. And how would you go about that? What are some of the things that you could do to help people start feeling confident in the elections again?
0: Yeah, so I brought with me a resource that the auditor's office just put out called the Ballot Processing Journey. I would encourage people to go online and Google Clark County, Washington Ballot Processing Journey. It's a great visual tool that helps people understand how a ballot flows through the process. And then another one, I said I was going to hit on it, and so I want to hit on it now. I really want to encourage a lot of people to go down and become certified election observers. It is the opportunity to learn from election staff and walk through and see the whole process. And you can do it either as a member of the Republican or Democratic Party, or you can do it as a member of the League of Women Voters. And then once you're certified, encourage people to come back and actually observe an election and be able to see how signatures are processed, because that's an impressive thing, is seeing how they're able to really look at that, and also to follow it all the way through to see how, when they discover signatures that don't match, that are fishy, they're able to take it to the canvassing board. And I witnessed in the February election some being referred to the sheriff and prosecuting attorney for further research on those.
1: So our show is called Democracy Talk. What concerns you the most about the state of democracy right now, and what gives you hope?
0: So what concerns me is the inability for us to talk to each other, the uncomfortable conversations that devolve into pointing fingers rather than working together. What gives me hope is remembering that in the history of our country, there have been multiple times when we have been extremely divided. And the American spirit has come through and allowed us to come back together. And so I have hope that we we'll see that happen once again.
2: That's great. Can you give us some contact information so that potential voters can look at your website and contact you?
0: Thank you. Yeah, so the website is votetie.com, V-O-T-E-T-Y.com. I also encourage people to follow me on social media. I'm currently on Facebook, under Vote Tie, and on X under Vote Tie. But I couldn't get that for Instagram, so I'm Ty Stober there. And then I also have a LinkedIn page just to really drive home that I'm coming at this from a professional background.
2: That's great. People can learn all about you. This has been Democracy Talk, and we have been talking with Ty Stober and previously with Sharon Wiley about the county auditor position in Clark County. This is one of the most important decisions that we're going to make, I think, in this election, because there's a lot of issues around elections these days. And if there's anything that is connected to democracy more, I don't know what it is. So with that, we're going to say see you next month, and thank you very much.
1: Thank you all.
0: Thank you.

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1: 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I'm DJ Stina, and I am so excited to introduce you to DJ Cosmic Edward, who's been on the air at X-Ray for years, and he has been collecting records on the East Coast and more recently in the past few decades here in the Portland area. And he does a show on X-Ray FM, our sister station in Portland, called Searching for the Sound, a weekly exploration of African and African-American sounds from the 60s, 70s, and beyond, with cross-genre journeys into psych, rock, funk, disco, R&B, soul, blues, and the many flavors of jazz, sounds of liberation, love, identity, the spiritual and pure groove from the greatest musical tradition your mind and body will ever embrace. So buckle up and stay tuned for this episode, originally broadcast on X-Ray, and you can hear it every Saturday at 7 a.m. on X-Ray FM. That's KXRY Portland. But we're playing it here on KXRW on the Vancouver airwaves. Up next, Searching for the Sound with DJ Cosmic Edward. 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

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I'm DJ Cosmic Edward. The program until 8 is searching for the sound. This morning, I'm searching for the sound of female jazz singers. This is March, Women's History Month, a month during which, here at X-Ray FM, we do our best to amplify women's voices. Most of the music I'm playing this morning was recorded in the 1950s and would be considered, I guess, under the broad category of lounge singing. But these records are interesting because in addition to the beautiful female vocal work being performed by the women, in many cases the bands backing them up were just loaded with jazz luminaries. I'm opening this morning's show with Joni Mitchell, which is somewhat out of sync with the rest of the show, but I just think it's so important that Joni Mitchell be recognized as one of the great jazz singers of her era, that I'm just going to slip Joni Mitchell tracks in on any show in which I'm featuring jazz singers. Behind us right now, Harry's House Centerpiece, from Joni's album, The Hissing of Summer Lawns, released on Elektra Asylum in 1979. The gorgeous and jazzy keyboard work on this track being performed by Joe Samples. It will be all female jazz singers this morning until 8 here on X-Ray FM, where Black Lives Matter and Women's Lives Matter, and radio is yours. Oh,

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That is X-Ray FM. I'm DJ Cosmic Edward. And the program until 8 is Searching for the Sound this morning as part of our Amplifying Women program for the month of March. I'm searching for the sound of female jazz singers in this particular configuration. The vocals are all in the lounge style, as you have heard behind me right now. The great Billie Holiday.

The track is Day In, Day Out. This is from the album Billie Holiday at Jazz at the Philharmonic. This track was originally released on a 10-inch record on the Verve record label in 1955. Before that, we heard the great Annie Ross with the track This Is Always. That was from her album Annie Ross Sings a Song with Mulligan. That was released on the World Pacific record label in 1959. Behind her, we heard Jerry Mulligan on baritone sax, Henry Grimes on bass, and Chet Baker, among others, on trumpet. Before that, we heard Larez Alexandria with I'm Through With Love. That was from her album Larez Alexandria the Great, released on the Impulse record label in 1964. Behind her, we heard Wynton Kelly on piano, Al McKibben on bass, Jimmy Cobb on drums, and Bud Shank on flute, among other players. And at the top of the set, the Queen herself, Joni Mitchell. The track was Harry's House Centerpiece, released on The Hissing of Summer Lawns, one of her jazzier albums, on Elektra Asylum in 1975. Among the players on that track was the great keyboard artist Joe Sample from the Crusaders. It will be all loungy jazz, female vocals, mostly from the 1950s until 8, here on X-Ray FM, where Black Lives Matter and where radio is yours.

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1: You're listening to KXRY in Portland. That is X-Ray FM. I'm DJ Cosmic Edward. The program until 8 is searching for the sound this morning. Searching for the sound of female jazz voices, mostly from the 1950s, but all of them in kind of a lounge jazz vein. Playing behind me right now is Carol Sloan. The track is So I'm Glad There Is You. This is from her album Love You Madly, released on the Contemporary Records label in 1989. Playing behind Carol Sloan is Rufus Reed on bass, Kenny Burrell on guitar, Kenny Barron on piano, Clifford Jordan on tenor, and Art Farmer on flugelhorn. Before that, we heard the duo Jackie and Roy with their track Simple Song. That was from their album Time and Love, released on the CTI record label in 1972. The orchestra playing behind them was conducted and arranged by Don Sebesky. Before that, we heard the legendary Sarah Vaughan with her track Jim. From her album, Sarah Vaughan, released on the MRC record label in 1955, with Roy Haynes on drums, Herbie Mann on flute, Paul Quinichette on tenor sax, Clifford Brown on trumpet, and Jimmy Jones on piano. And at the top of the set, my favorite jazz singer, hands down, Abby Lincoln, with Don't Explain, from her album, That's Him, released on Riverside in 1957, with Kenny Dorham on trumpet, Sonny Rollins on tenor, Wynton Kelly on piano, Paul Chambers on bass, and Max Roach on drums. And that's just an incredible lineup, my goodness. Anyway, it will be all female jazz singers through till 8 this morning on X-Ray FM, where Black Lives Matter and where radio is yours.

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I'm DJ Cosmic Edward. I've come to the end of my run on the wheels of steel this morning on my program, Searching for the Sound this morning. Searching for the sound of female jazz singers, part of our Amplifying Women's Voices programming that we do every year in the month of March. I'm closing out the show this morning with Keely Smith, known to some as one of Frank Sinatra's love interests. The track we heard was It's Magic from her album Swingin' Pretty, released on the Capitol record label in 1959. Like Frank Sinatra's many albums on the Capitol record label, this one is backed by the Nelson Riddle Orchestra. Before that, we heard Jerry Southern with Dancing on the Ceiling. That was from her album Jerry Southern at the Crescendo. That was a live album released on the Capitol record label in 1960. And at the top of the set, Carol Sloan, a singer who went back to the 1950s with her track So I'm Glad There Is You. That was from her album Love You Madly, released on the Contemporary record label in 1989. Quite a lineup behind her, with Rufus Reed on bass, Kenny Burrell on guitar, Kenny Barron on piano, Clifford Jordan on tenor sax, and Art Farmer on flugelhorn. That's what I've got for you this morning, but of course I will be back with you next Saturday morning, Searching for the Sound, always on vinyl, here on X-Ray FM, where black lives and women's voices matter, and radio is yours.

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1: 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I'm DJ Stina, and I'm getting ready to put on a Wildflowers and Weed show with beloved host DJ Lazybones. 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So Wildflower and Weaves is a mix of independent and vintage alt, outlaw, cosmic, goth, red dirt and honky-tonk, country root blues, bluegrass, folk, Americana, rock and roll, and even desert psych and stadium hits when acceptable. 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

0: You just heard a live version of Rest of Me by Macy Owen. I'm DJ Lazy Bones. I'm here with Chase. This is Wildflowers and Weeds. We're playing you Indian Vintage, Cosmic Country, Americana, Folk, Rock and Roll, with the occasional Desert Psych every Thursday, 2 to 3 p.m. And today I'm actually joined by Macy Owen. Her debut LP, Dark on a Sunny Day, is available everywhere. And she's performing at Music Millennium tonight, 6 p.m. And then right after that, she'll be at Alberta Rose Theater, performing before Willie Porter. Thanks for being here.
1: Thank you for having me.
0: We're getting you all settled with mics, noise. We got there.
1: Beautiful.
0: You sound amazing.
1: Thank you so much.
0: I was like blown away by how good it sounds in there.
1: Oh, awesome.
0: Well, welcome to town.
1: Thank you.
0: You have a really busy swing around the city.
1: Yes.
0: but you're getting a good taste of, like, Portland.
1: Yeah, I'm getting to see a lot.
0: I feel like the things that when we have visitors come from out of town, we always want to show them X-Ray, and then we always want to show them a record store.
1: Yeah.
0: And a bar that plays, like, you know, indie artists, which, yeah, I feel like you're hitting literally.
1: Yeah,
0: like,
1: we played High Water Mark last night.
0: Yeah. So we got dive bars, you got the whole vibe.
1: Mm-hmm.
0: Yeah, so you're from Nashville.
1: Mm-hmm.
0: How different would you say it's? I've never been to Nashville, but what's your comparison on, like, the greenery of the city?
1: Honestly, it is just so beautiful here. I feel like, I think the South is beautiful in its own ways, but y'all's trees are so tall. It's
0: crazy,
1: awe-inspiring.
0: Right?
1: Yeah, I love it. And y'all's airport is very pretty.
0: I know.
1: We don't have that at home. Our airport is disgusting.
0: They just redid it, and I was, like, blown away.
1: Yeah, I actually enjoyed, like, being in an airport for the first time in my life.
0: Yeah, it's crazy. The inside, like, where you get your ticket or you come out, the roof, like,
1: yeah,
0: with the wood and the, like,
1: live
0: tree.
1: Like a wicker basket.
0: Yeah.
1: It's crazy.
0: It's really cool. I was, like, blown away. It's very artsy,
1: mm-hmm,
0: which makes sense for Portland.
1: Yeah.
0: Well, yeah, that's true. And the trees are really big. Like, if you see a redwood here and you're like, a tree can grow that, you know, like, that wide where you don't even cover a side of it. Because in the South, like, a lot of the trees are also ones that change. Like, they're oaks and stuff.
1: Yeah.
0: As opposed to us that have, like, we have a lot of
1: evergreen. There's the
0: evergreen.
1: Same year round.
0: Yeah. But I feel like in terms of, like, the colors, it's pretty vibrant there.
1: It's, yeah. I am excited to be traveling this year and seeing things I haven't seen before, because I haven't really traveled too much, but with the release of the record, I've got a busy schedule, so I'm excited to see everything. Like, I've never been out this way before.
0: Yeah, are you driving up to Seattle, or are you guys?
1: Yeah, we'll be driving.
0: Oh, that's going to be great.
1: Yeah, I'm excited.
0: You're really I mean, I think I romanticized tours. I think I was like, oh, musicians get to see the world.
1: Yeah.
0: But it's very, like, on the go. Like, even we did, like, just a road trip, and it was,
1: yeah,
0: like, you know, you're only seeing gas stations, which is kind of fun also.
1: Yeah, I mean, there's, I like to see a gas station or two. I mean, we'll have time to go hiking before the show on Friday.
0: Oh,
1: so
0: nice.
1: I'm excited for that.
0: That's really great.
1: Mm-hmm.
0: This whole area is pretty, like, it's insane. It's like Jurassic,
1: yeah,
0: Park.
1: I love Jurassic Park.
0: Your hike's going to be,
1: oh, I can't
0: very
1: wait.
0: Jurassic Park-y.
1: I cannot wait.
0: The thing that, like, amuses me the most about this area, and I'm from the desert,
1: mm-hmm,
0: so it's, like, very different, but it's moss. Like,
1: oh, yeah.
0: Moss just growing places is blows
1: my mind.
0: It's
1: like fairyland.
0: Yeah, exactly.
1: Yeah.
0: Yeah, it's very like Jurassic Park or Fern Gully.
1: Mm-hmm.
0: And when you're driving, like, in the areas that are being cleared to make, like, our wooded items, you,
1: yeah,
0: know?
1: To make the airport.
0: Yeah, to make where all the streets came from. Anyway, it really feels like Fern Gully.
1: Mm-hmm.
0: Like, you know, like, big machinery moving in, and anyway, yeah, that's sad.
1: Yeah.
0: How many trees went into making that airport?
1: Ugh.
0: Well, your album just came out last week,
1: mm-hmm,
0: which is amazing. Congratulations.
1: Thank you.
0: It's called Dark on a Sunny Day, and that is going to be the next song you're singing.
1: Yeah.
0: Do you want to tell me a little bit about the name, why you picked this song for the name of the album? Anything?
1: Yeah. I mean, I feel like, honestly, this one, I love this song, but I feel like this is the title track because it had the best name. The name came from a poem I wrote. I write a lot of poetry not really intending for it to be songs, and then when I'm writing a song, I kind of pull from the poetry I've already written, and I had a line in there that was, I go dark on a sunny day, and it felt like a chorus, and it fit with what I was working on, and then the song kind of happened.
0: I like that. Okay. The name came first.
1: Yeah. But I didn't know it was going to be the title. But, you know.
0: It's super fitting for spring. To be like a mid-spring album release. Any sunny day. But also has kind of like that emo, you know.
1: Yeah, the songs are a bit darker.
0: Well, when you were writing this song, so you pulled from different parts of the poetry. Are they, like, phrases that fit good together that you start to pull from?
1: Yeah, when I start writing a song, I don't normally know exactly what I'm writing about. I'm just kind of writing from an emotion. And then as I keep going, like, an old idea, I'll be like, oh, I wrote something, like, 3 weeks ago that is actually super important to what I'm thinking about right now. And then I'll go back and find it. I wrote this song, I think in about 12 hours I stayed up all night and just, like, really worked it. I kind of taught it to myself as I was learning it.
0: All right.
1: Yeah.
0: It's one of those ADHD, like, tunnel vision art
1: moments. Yeah, that's normally how I work when I'm writing. Lots of all-nighters.
0: That's how I do my art, too. I'm like, it's where I can think the clearest.
1: Yeah, and there's nothing you have to do, no interruptions. Exactly. No one you have to get in touch with.
0: That's true. It's, for sure that, like, isolation that can occur in the middle of the night.
1: Yeah.
0: Well, you're gonna play us Dark on a Sunny Day. This is off your debut album or LP, Dark on a Sunny Day.
1: Sure thing.

0: You just heard the live performance of Dark on a Sunny Day by Macy Owen. I'm DJ Lazy Bones. You're listening to Wildflowers and Weeds here on X-Ray FM. I've got Chase also with me, and we've got Macy Owen in the studio. Thanks for joining me.
1: Thanks for having me.
0: I'll give people a little bit of a recap. You are a singer-songwriter from Nashville, and your LP, Dark on a Sunny Day, just dropped on May 1st. You'll be at Music Millennium tonight at 6 p.m., and then you'll be at Alberta Rose playing before Willie Porter right after that.
1: Yeah.
0: So you've got a really busy day. Thanks for joining us. Thanks for fitting us in.
1: I'm so happy to get... The more stuff, the better, you know?
0: Yeah. And being on the radio in Portland's really cool.
1: Yeah.
0: I don't know if... I feel like it's important. I don't know how important radio is everywhere, but community stations here, like,
1: yeah,
0: people really...
1: I listen to radio all the time at home.
0: Yeah.
1: I get a lot of new music from radio.
0: It's, you know, especially when you have, like, a, I don't know, music-focused,
1: yeah,
0: like, indie-focused, I don't know, all, etc.

0: once I started getting into classic rock and stuff, I really wanted to learn.
1: You're like, the viola's not cutting it.
0: Yeah.
1: Although I feel like if you're the person who's on the viola or fiddle now, like if you're performing live,
0: mm-hmm.
1: and you see a band and they just randomly have one of those, you're like, yes.
0: Yeah.
1: Oh, you're all excited
0: My
1: to hear it.
0: My friend Andrea Morgan accompanied me last night on the fiddle, and I was so blown away. I'm like, I have to go home and relearn this instrument because it is literally the coolest thing ever.
1: It's so fun. It's like, or horns. Like, if someone has, like, a random horn brought
0: like a
1: in.
0: Sax or something. Yeah.
1: It's so, I don't know, it's just, like, this juxtaposition of, I mean, I know fiddles are really popular in country, obviously, but.
0: It's still so impressive, though.
1: Yeah.
0: To really be able to play it.
1: Yeah. And seeing it in person is, like, wild. I feel that way about most instruments, though. I played violin a little bit as a kid, but now I'm like, I don't even know how, like, he'll just walk around the house writing music or, like, singing a song about our cat.
0: Aww.
1: And I'm like, how do you do, like, how do you know what to do?
0: That's funny.
1: Well, it sounds like you were kind of born to do this.
0: Yeah, it feels like that. You know, it's weird because I kind of told myself I couldn't write songs for a very long time, and then all of a sudden I just got this burst and I wrote so many songs at once and it just never stopped, and I don't really know like what happened, but all of a sudden the music and the poetry just kind of combined.
1: Nice.
0: Yeah, but they'd been separate most of my life. I think I wrote my first song that I kept when I was around 16, and I'd been playing for a while at that point. So
1: I could definitely see how that helps and influences your songwriting. I mean, a lot of poetry could be songs, but the fact that you do kind of separate them too.
0: Yeah.
1: And combine them in a different way is really interesting.
0: You have to kind of blend them to the format, I feel like.
1: Yeah. Do you, well, you're going to be playing more of your music. Is there a favorite song on this LP?
0: Probably God Fear.
1: Okay. We're closing, that'll be our fifth one.
0: Yeah, we'll be doing that a little later.
1: Do you find it addictive to, like, finish writing a song?
0: Yeah, it's a huge high, honestly.
1: Yeah, like, I can see that.
0: If the song is not done, I cannot focus on anything. I cannot do anything. Like, if I have to go to work or something while I'm in the middle of a song, I am going to do a terrible job at work. I'm going to try everything to go home early.
1: Yeah.
0: Because I need to get the song out of me.
1: That's interesting. Okay, I could see that.
0: Yeah.
1: I could definitely see how it's, that high becomes like, I just need to do this again. I just need to do this again.
0: Yeah, I just need to get it out.
1: This next song is On My Way Down. Can you tell us a little bit about the background of this song?
0: Yeah, sure. I wrote this song in like an hour, which is very unusual for me. I was doing one of those things where I didn't have anything to do, so I was just recording myself, like, I guess jamming, just improvising. And then I sang the chorus, and then I immediately stopped the recording and was like, oh, maybe that was something. And then I kind of realized immediately that it was one specific night that I was writing about, and that also normally doesn't happen. And so I was able to just, like, I wrote, like, a whole journal entry about the night. So I was able to just go right back to it and pull stuff from it and write the song pretty quickly.
1: Amazing. Can't wait to hear it. Here's On My Way Down by Macy Owen.

0: You just heard On the Way Down by Macy Owen. That's off her latest EP, or LP, EP. Anyway, it's called Dark on a Sunny Day, and she's in the studio with me. I'm DJ Lazy Bones. You're listening to Wildflowers and Weeds. Thanks again for being here.
1: That was On the Way Down.
0: Yeah, that was On the Way Down.
1: Oh, the LP's that called that.
0: Yeah, that's no, my, it's called On, yeah.
1: That's yeah. My
2: song
1: bad.
2: Is On My Way Down. LP is called Dark on a Sunny Day.
1: That's my bad for trying to correct everybody then.
2: Oh, good. You're doing great.
0: Yeah. Thank you. We need to do the air horn for you. Burp, burp, burp.
1: I don't deserve it yet.
0: Yeah, okay. He always likes to fit in an air horn at some point. So.
2: I'm excited for that.
1: Yeah. You got any shout outs you want to do?
2: Yeah, actually, I've got 3 shout outs. We'll shout out Charlie Anderson, Andrea Morgan, and Jordan Day for being on this tour with me.
0: I hope they're listening.
2: I really hope they are. I think they're record shopping right now.
0: You never know.
2: Yeah, you never know.
0: You never know where you're going to hear the radio. That's amazing. So we talked about your tour, your little mini tour of Portland and mm-hmm. all the places you're going after. Or not all of them, but a lot. So you're playing tonight at Alberta Rose with Willie Porter, you're opening. Mm-hmm. And then you are at Music Millennium at 6 p.m. today.
2: Yeah, doing a little in-store performance.
0: So you've hit, and then you played at Highmark yesterday. So you've hit, like, kind of bars, local places to hear music. You've got a record store in there. You got the radio in there. But where are you eating?
2: I think it was Fleur de Lis. They got me a ham sandwich this morning.
0: Okay.
2: It was good. And then we ate at my father's place last night because the show got done so late. And they had an interesting vending machine.
0: Yeah. That place is great for, like, a bit, like, a greasy, like, we don't have Waffle House.
2: I got a
0: house,
2: very large burger, and it was like Waffle House.
0: Yeah, we don't have them up here, so.
2: No way.
0: Yeah, and that's, like.
2: Oh, that's crazy.
0: I would say the portions are huge there also, which is really nice. That's awesome. Okay.
2: Yeah.
0: Now, like, Portland's such a foodie place that I always want to hear where people are eating.
2: Yeah, I feel like as of, like, today, I'm mostly just trying to find time to eat.
0: Yeah.
2: Like, I have a grilled cheese from this morning that I'll eat in between soundcheck and Music Millennium.
0: Yeah, I was going to say, you have, like, not a ton of time between. You've got a little between us and Music Millennium.
2: Yeah.
0: But you'll be like, go, go, go.
2: Mm-hmm.
0: That's cool that you'll be there. Are you going to, do you have, like, physical albums out?
2: Yeah, we've got LPs, we've got CDs. I have 7 inches made of my first single that came out on Tompkins Square.
0: Nice.
2: Yeah.
0: So you'll be signing
2: mm-hmm.
0: and are playing, which is,
2: yeah.
0: I love seeing artists at Music Millennium. It's so, have you been there yet?
2: No, I haven't. My friend sent me a picture of the window with my name in it, though.
0: Oh, amazing.
2: I'm so excited to go by and see it.
0: That's crazy.
2: Yeah.
0: So, like, there's sometimes, like, super big acts that show up there.
2: Cool.
0: And it's so small inside. It's not small. It's a really big record store. But, like, the place where you're playing is upstairs. And it's, like,
2: oh, cool.
0: Kind of, it's so intimate and cool.
2: Oh, I love that.
0: Yeah, it's a great experience. So that'll be, I mean, people have 3 opportunities now and then 2 more. And then you'll be off to Washington.
2: Yeah, we're playing at Big River Grill in Stevenson.
0: Are you doing anything in California?
2: Yeah, I have a show with Jordan Day at Little Saint in Healdsburg on May 14th.
0: Okay.
2: Yeah.
0: And then how long is your tour?
2: We'll head back after that show.
0: Okay. That's a good little, like,
2: it's a good little, it's like West Coast. Around 2 weeks, little West Coast run.
0: That's amazing. And, like, being here in spring is
2: so beautiful.
0: It's like, mind-blowing.
2: Mm-hmm.
0: I still can't believe I live here. I'm like, oh, my God. Roses? Like,
2: yeah,
0: just our wildflowers?
2: Yeah, I kind of want to move here now, and I've only been here for 2 days. Like, it's so nice.
0: Our nephew was with us for 8 days, and he's in, like, southern Alabama, and he was like, did not want to go home.
2: Yeah.
0: He was like, can I find a job? Like, what can I do here? Do it all.
2: Yeah, anything, everything.
0: As long as you get that opportunity. Well, you grew up and you're based in Nashville. Do you ever see yourself leaving that area?
2: Yeah, definitely. I don't want to stay in one place my whole life. But as for the time being, it's very convenient. I play a lot of shows around town. I'm close to my family. My sister's in college in Murfreesboro, which is like 45 minutes away. So it's nice. It's nice to be close to family.
0: Definitely. Also, it's such a, like, Nashville, because it's such a popular place for people to visit.
2: Mm-hmm.
0: There's like one way or not one way, but no layovers.
2: Yeah. Like, it's a good place to fly out of.
0: So it's like, so yeah, convenient. And it's like in the center.
2: It
0: not
2: is.
0: Totally. Almost, but, yeah. Know, like, I don't know. It feels like it's in the center. Yeah, it definitely seems like a great, like, base camp.
2: Yeah, and it's been good to me so far.
0: Yeah. It's got to be a cool place to be raised.
2: Yeah, it's changed a lot. When I was a kid, I feel like my dad played out more shows and stuff. And it felt more music oriented when I was a kid. It's a little more like commercialized, or a lot more commercialized now.
0: Yeah.
2: But there's still like hole in the wall places that you can go where you're not going to encounter tourists and stuff. And it's just people playing to the people who live here and love those places.
0: And you'll have to keep those a secret.
2: Yeah.
0: Got to gatekeep.
2: Yeah, just a little bit. Give them enough business to keep them afloat, but
0: yeah.
2: I don't want them overrun.
0: Right?
2: I want them to last forever.
0: Austin kind of felt like that way to me growing up. We used to spend a lot of time in Austin. And then probably, the last 10 years, it's crazy. I'm sure they feel that way.
2: I've heard that.
0: Portland, too. Some, you know.
2: I feel like everyone feels that way.
0: Yeah.
2: I love Austin. I go fairly often with my dad. We play sessions on Mary. In Austin, like, he plays maybe every 6 months out there, and I usually come with.
0: Nice. It's so beautiful.
2: Yeah, the hiking out there is lovely. The food is always good. I have some friends there.
0: They have, like, access to so many rivers,
2: mm-hmm.
0: or that are ice cold, which
2: yeah.
0: gets so hot there.
2: It does get so hot.
0: It's, I don't know, there. I feel like everywhere has some beauty to it.
2: Yeah.
0: Like, every city is cool in its own way.
2: Yeah.
0: But ones that are, like, super based around music are always, like, eventful.
2: And Austin has a beautiful music scene.
0: Yeah.
2: People actually come out for the love of it.
0: Yeah, you
2: Even
0: can go
2: in Nashville,
0: anywhere.
2: It's a lot of people coming out to network and to make connections and stuff. But in Austin, I feel like people are there because they love music and they just want to see it and experience it.
0: Yeah, yeah. And everywhere you go, you can hear someone doing some type of show.
2: Yeah, literally.
0: I feel that way about Portland a lot of times. Like, any coffee shops will have shows. And
2: yeah.
0: That's what I loved about Austin when I was younger, was that, like, I could go to a restaurant underage and see somebody just playing on the, you know, on the
2: definitely.
0: Ground with you, not even, like, on a stage.
2: Yeah.
0: I feel like Music Millennium is definitely going to have that vibe for you.
2: Awesome. I'm really excited for that.
0: You're going to be playing us some more music. Is Letters off of?
2: Yeah, I picked all songs from the record.
0: Perfect. do you want to tell us a little bit about this song?
2: Yeah, let me think. The guitar part for the song was originally part of another song that I had written, which I later scrapped because I thought it just wasn't a good song. And I started having reoccurring dreams of going to Montana, and the guitar riff popped back in my head because for some reason it sounded a little bit Western to me, and I don't think that's actually the case. I think that's just a random affiliation in my mind. But then I started thinking about, I guess, being in love and how, like, nothing would ever be good enough. Not in, like, a sad way, just in, like, a blatant way. And so then I was trying to describe to myself, like, if I were to be in love, what would it have to be like? And that's where it's a chorus came from. My song structures are always a little strange. I would call it a chorus.
0: If you do it more than once.
2: Yeah.
0: It's a chorus.
2: We'll call it a chorus for the sake of it.
0: Well, okay, so you've got dreams, Montana. Have you been to Montana?
2: Yeah, I actually, after I had all of those dreams, I went to Montana
0: month
2: after that and went hiking for a week straight, and it was glorious.
0: It looks like the craziest state. Like,
2: yeah, and it was nothing like my dreams. It was so much better.
0: Nice. That's amazing.
2: Yeah.
0: I feel like your music would be a hit in Montana.
2: I really hope to go back and play there sometime.
0: Like, I've heard that, like, people show up for shows and
2: stuff,
0: which is fun. Because I would like that cowboy life.
2: Yeah. I used to ride horses when I was little, and I haven't been on a horse since I was probably, like, I don't know, 13. And I miss it so much.
0: I know, as adults, when you're, there's like less and less opportunity to get on a horse.
2: Unless it's also just painfully expensive.
0: Yeah, yeah, I was going to say, or else you're shelling out like a ton of money to do one of the like guided tours.
2: Because when I was a kid, I would work in the barn and I'd get paid like $2 an hour or something, but I'd get like a free summer of like riding lessons or something, or trail rides.
0: That's a really good
2: trade-off. It was a great deal.
0: I grew up with, my best friend had horses, and her parents, like, hated to put the saddles on for us because they were lazy, and we just tell us to go bareback riding.
2: Oh, I love riding bareback.
0: So, like, that's all we did all summer with, like, harnesses, sometimes we would put, like, a saddle blanket on, but that's, like, if you're really wanting to risk just, like, falling off completely because it starts to get slippery.
2: Yeah.
0: But true. I miss it a lot, too, and I think about, I'm always like, how do I do this now? As an adult, like, how do I get access to horses?
2: For real, I need to move to the country and make friends with some neighbors, I think.
0: Totally. I feel like you don't have to go too far in Asheville. Just have to keep...
2: I don't know. It's all very, like, rich race horse type of vibes, I feel like.
0: Oh, yeah. You might have to summer in Montana.
2: I really might.
0: Well, here's letters.
2: Oh, no, I have to go back to Montana.
0: It's a great snowbird plan when it gets too humid in Nashville.
2: Straight up north.
0: Straight up to north.
2: All right.

0: You just heard Letters. That is by Macy Owen off of Dark on a Sunny Day, her latest LP that just dropped last week, or your debut LP.
1: Yeah.
0: Which is so exciting.
1: Yeah.
0: And you're on a mini tour, mm-hmm. a little West Coast tour, I should say. It's not very mini. You have a lot
1: going on in a short span of time, I suppose.
0: Yeah. Well, we're glad you're here. We had Billy Joe text in saying they also were shocked by how beautiful Oregon or Portland was when they moved here.
1: Oh, wow.
2: Yeah.
1: Yeah.
0: It's
2: he said he moved from Florida.
0: Very different.
1: Oh, hugely different.
0: All the trees are just so different.
1: Yeah, it's like the size soul quieting.
0: And, yeah, it is weird.
1: Yeah.
0: I've told this story before, but I had cataracts before I moved here. And so, like, I didn't, and I was a painting. That's what I did for my bachelor's degree. Yeah. And then I got them removed when I was 29. I had them for over 15 years because they have to be, like, ripe enough for your insurance to pay to remove them.
1: Oh, okay.
0: And mine grew, like, around my pupil.
1: Whoa.
0: So they wouldn't remove them until I was, like, 29 and moved.
1: That's insane.
0: And then that was in Phoenix, and then I moved here, like, a month later, and I, like, cried every 5 minutes because, like, all the colors. Like, I didn't know I wasn't seeing colors. Like, in April, we have, like, these tulips that come up that are, like, red and yellow, and they're, they, like, swirl. Each petal has, like, swirls of yellow and red. It's like, is this real? Like, am I in a dream? It felt like Willy Wonka. Like,
1: yeah.
0: Everything was magical.
1: Well, all the parks I've driven past and just, like, the little gardens that are set up in people's yards and stuff. It's just breathtaking.
0: It's so cool. The Portlanders love the park.
1: Yeah. Like, I can tell they're so well taken care of.
0: In Phoenix, parks probably don't get visited for,
1: most
0: like, the whole summer.
1: Most of our Nashville parks are heroin needles.
0: Yeah.
1: Not all of them, but most of them.
0: Which is... That's... so sad.
1: It's, yeah.
0: And I know it's like a problem everywhere. I'm not going to say we don't have similar areas.
1: Yeah.
0: But come on, city parks.
1: Yeah. It's like, nice when they're beautiful.
0: Yeah. Well, we're glad you're here. And you have a few hours between us and Music Millennium at 6 for your next performance. So you probably could get some park in. At least look at a park.
1: A little bit. Yeah, I'll look at one.
0: And then you'll be driving over to Alberta Rose Theater to play with Willie Porter tonight. And your LP just came out, and it's available everywhere.
1: Yeah.
0: Where's the best place to get it?
1: Where? I think, like, most local record stores should carry it, but you can also get it straight from Tompkins Square on Bandcamp. You can get it really anywhere if you just search Dark on a Sunny Day.
0: Going
1: Maisie Owen.
0: To a store and buying the thing. And then being able to own it forever. Yeah. Where, like, as opposed to... I love streaming.
1: Mm-hmm.
0: I'm not going to say I don't use streaming services, because I definitely do.
1: It's so nice to have a record collection, though.
0: Like, we don't own any of that.
1: Yeah.
0: Like, it could just go away tomorrow.
1: Yeah, that's true.
0: And so it's, like, owning that physical analog copy is so... I don't know, there's just something different about it.
1: Yeah. No, I just recently started my record collection. I got a record player for my birthday, and I was just buying albums that I listened to all the time on streaming services just because to have them. I just wanted to keep them.
0: This is a good time to start a record collection.
1: Yeah, it
0: really
1: is.
0: You can get a lot of new stuff. Everybody likes to put their stuff out on record, so it gives you that opportunity to, like, own something analog.
1: Yeah.
0: And, like, I don't know, the... having, like, a lazy Sunday where you're just putting records on all day.
1: Yeah, or putting a record on when you make breakfast.
0: Makes things, like, way more romantic, like, more like a book.
1: It really does. And it's, like, listening to a record can be an activity, but, like, it's different than putting the album on, like, Spotify. If you put the record on, you can sit down with, like, a cool glass of water and just, like, listen all the way through, you know what I mean?
0: And you have to flip it.
1: Yeah, so you don't have to do anything else. Engaged. You can just be very present.
0: It's totally true. We like to... do no drive Sundays where we listen to whatever records we bought that week and then we don't leave the house.
1: Nice. I love that.
0: Do like a late brunch.
1: Yeah.
0: It does make things more like a song, like a country song, actually.
1: Yeah.
0: Now I've listened to your stuff on the LP, and now I'm hearing you doing like you know, stripped down set.
1: Mm-hmm.
0: And when it's more stripped down, it definitely has like a kind of like a gothic undertone, you know, like
1: moodiness
0: underneath. I love it.
1: Thank you.
0: It's a great album. Congratulations.
1: Thank you so much. I'm really happy with it.
0: It's nice to have like something out.
1: Yeah, no, it's so good. I love being in the studio. I loved working on the record. Yeah.
0: What are your plans for the summer after this little tour? I guess this is still spring, but it
1: still
0: feels
1: spring.
0: Summer.
1: Well, this summer I've got a lot going on. I've got some dates in New York, so that's all. Everything's
0: cool.
1: On my website, so it's just MaisieOwen.com. I'm going over to London for
0: nice.
1: A week, and I've got some dates over there.
0: That's crazy.
1: I know. I've never been off the continent before, so
0: I haven't
1: cannot
0: either. That's,
1: wait.
0: That's insane. I'm so excited for you. I've heard that, like, people in, like, the UK love country music.
1: I've heard that, too, country and folk and all that. And I love listening to British folk, so I think it'll be just an all-around great experience.
0: It seems, I don't know, there. It just seems magical. Like,
1: yeah.
0: That's my only word. I watch,
1: well,
0: like,
1: just everything's so historical, and, like, we don't really have as much of that over here,
0: yeah,
1: I feel
0: it's
1: like.
0: Crazy.
1: Like, they still have cobblestone roads. How cool is that?
0: You might be at a bar that's, like, 400 years old.
1: I know.
0: Crazy.
1: Oh, that's awesome.
0: There is a really old bar in, like, New Orleans. It was, like, one of the first bars.
1: Oh, yeah.
0: And our friend took us there, and it literally is, like, brick, like, a brick structure with like an old fireplace, and I was like, this feels old, but also like how creepy.
1: Yeah,
0: all the things that have happened there.
1: Oh yeah, God.
0: But speaking of God, your next song is God Fear.
1: Yeah, it is.
0: Now this one you said was your favorite.
1: Mm-hmm.
0: Can you tell me a little bit more about it?
1: I just love playing it. The guitar part is really fun. It is an I think it's a little different from the other songs on the record. I'm not sure really, like, how it came to be. It was one of those things that just happened, and I was like, whoa, that's crazy. Recording it was really fun. We actually used the first take all the way through, as, like, what you hear on the record is my first take.
0: Oh,
1: as
0: amazing.
1: Soon as I sat down in the studio, like, no anything. That is
0: that's
1: it.
0: That's crazy.
1: Yeah.
0: My pre-recorded shows, usually we do those at home, and then Chase edits them.
1: Mm-hmm.
0: And how meticulous you can be to edit something. I can, and I've seen and I've talked to, like, artists and recording things over and over and over and over.
1: Yeah.
0: That's crazy that it's your first time.
1: I know. Like, I normally am very, very much a perfectionist when it comes to being in the studio. I want to get one take all the way through that's perfect, because it's going to be, like, the take of the song forever. But we did the first take, and it just, I don't know, it just felt like the one, and I love the track on the record.
0: That's great. When everything hits right.
1: Yeah.
0: That's amazing. Well, this is God Fear.

0: That was a live performance of God Fear by Macy Owen. That is off her debut LP, Dark on a Sunny Day. I'm DJ Lazy Bones. I'm here with Chase. We're in the X-Ray studio with Macy. Thank you so much for being here.
1: Thanks for having me.
0: It's been so good to hear you play live. I feel like if y'all like that, she'll be at Music Millennium tonight at 6, and then right after that she'll be at Alberta Rose Theater with Willie Porter, so you can pick your vibe. Or you can pick both.
1: Yeah, pick both. We love a pick two.
0: Yeah, I feel like all three are such different experiences probably for a listener.
1: Yeah, I'll probably change the setup a little bit just for my own sake. Just to have fun.
0: There you go.
1: Yeah.
0: Will you be playing alone tonight at Music Millennium?
1: Yeah, so we'll be playing alone at both shows.
0: Okay. Mm-hmm. I feel like the environment plays a lot into how you listen. You know what I mean?
1: Yeah, definitely.
0: So Alberta Rose, that like vibe of being in a theater is going to be like...
1: Yeah, I'm really excited. I've seen pictures of the place online, but have yet to see it.
0: Anywhere that's seated, I'm all about these days.
1: Yeah, I'm like a good listening room.
0: Especially for singer-songwriters. Mm-hmm. And I'm seeing, you know, like country's kind of my favorite genre to see. And so like having a seat and just hearing someone play on guitar...
1: It's so nice.
0: Yeah.
1: Yeah.
0: It's quality time. Well, your LP just came out, Dark on a Sunny Day, and you just played us one of your favorite songs off of it.
1: Yeah.
0: That guitar really is beautiful.
1: Thank you. I can see why
0: that's fun for you.
1: Yeah, it's kind of like glittery, I feel like.
0: Yeah, and it's got these like very strong, like serious undertones,
1: mm-hmm.
0: and then the playfulness. I don't know. Beautiful
1: combination. Thank you.
0: So other than, we already did some shout outs to the mm-hmm. people on this tour with you. Are there any shout outs you want to give for the LP that just dropped?
1: Yeah, it was produced by Robin Eaton, and he was so great during the whole process. He made me feel really comfortable in the studio. I loved working with him. So yeah, Robin Eaton and Josh Rosenthal of Tompkins Square for picking up the record and putting it out. That was like the coolest thing ever. And my manager, Rob Bleetstein, for putting me in contact with Tompkins Square. There's been a lot of people involved that have made it all happen.
0: It's nice when those, like, handshakes, everything just works out.
1: Yeah, that's kind of what it feels like happened. I feel like I got really lucky.
0: Yeah, that's not always the case. That's for sure. Hearing that it's picked up on any labels, like, a big...
1: And the label's really cool, too.
0: It's amazing. Congratulations on all that.
1: Thank you so much.
0: This is a big, like, accomplishment and a lot of, like, time and effort. Was the recording studio in Nashville?
1: Yeah, Club Roar.
0: Okay.
1: Yeah.
0: All right. We gave them a head, whoever's going to Nashville next.
1: Awesome.
0: Give them a little.
1: Oh, yeah, it's a great studio. It's beautiful. Cool for photo shoots, video shoots, everything. I've done both of those there.
0: Oh, nice.
1: Yeah.
0: Recording studios with cool vibes. Like, there's one in we want to check out, and we don't need to record anything.
1: Yeah.
0: But it sounds so cool that I want to see it. But we had a couple friends who recorded there. I think it's either in Birmingham or Montgomery.
1: Okay.
0: He can't remember either. And it's in an old school. Like,
1: a guy converted,
0: like, an old southern school into, like, a place where you stay there for the however long.
1: Oh, that's
0: like
1: awesome.
0: Bunks and stuff. Yeah, I was like, yeah, the whole, that all sounds super intriguing to me.
1: Yeah.
0: Just from like a design
1: mm-hmm.
0: point too. Like, I want to see how it is.
1: Yeah.
0: Well, all right. You're going to be playing us one more song.
1: Mm-hmm.
0: It All Ends the Same.
1: Yeah.
0: Which is a great ending for the segment.
1: Thank you. I felt it was fitting.
0: And people can find your LP everywhere, but it'll be at Music Millennium.
1: Mm-hmm.
0: You can get it signed, people. Macy Owen's in town.
1: I have horrible handwriting, and I love to draw on things.
0: Perfect. I feel like, I don't know anybody with really good writing. I feel like
1: Yeah, when
0: days.
1: I meet people with good handwriting, you know that they really worked at it. It's disconcerting.
0: I was, like, a painting student. My handwriting is so bad. My mom would be like, why did I send you? You can draw a
1: That's
0: person.
1: Funny.
0: Why can't you write your name? I'm like, I don't, I'm sorry. And she'd have me do the Christmas cards.
1: Oh, yeah.
0: And I'm like, you asked.
1: Yeah.
0: This artist graced the page. I don't know. Well, all right. You're going to play us your last song. It all ends the same. Where can people keep up with you best? Is your email or
1: I have website? An email list on my website.
0: Oh, nice.
1: Yeah, that's MaisieOwen.com, MaisieOwen.com. And then I'm on Instagram. Like, I update Instagram, like, probably daily. So that's MaisieOwen.
0: Oh, nice. Perfect.
1: Yeah.
0: Little switch up.
1: Yeah, because someone else had the name Maisie Owen.
0: Which, it seems really unique to me.
1: Yeah.
0: When someone else has it, you're like, really?
1: Yeah, someone else had that username. I was like, who are you?
0: That's, yeah.
1: I'm like Czechoslovakia or something.
0: Some other country, yeah. So you can't even ask.
1: Yeah.
0: Or you could, I guess. You can make friends.
1: Yeah, I'm used to this username.
0: Yeah.
1: It's close enough.
0: Yeah, it makes it fun.
1: I'm pretty findable.
0: Yeah.
1: Yeah.
0: Well, even if they search your name, they should be able to.
1: Yeah, definitely. Power of Google.
0: Right. And then you can get, like, a sneak peek of what you're wearing each show.
1: Yeah.
0: Etc. Well, you can, if you all are interested, you can catch Maisie at Music Millennium tonight at 6 p.m. Right after that, Alberta Rose Theater with Willie Porter. Amazing, like, little spring West Coast tour you're on.
1: Yeah.
0: And hopefully you'll be posting photos of your hike in Washington.
1: Oh, I definitely will.
0: I can't wait to see what you pick up on or how it impacts your next songs.
1: Yeah,
0: you
1: definitely.
0: Because this area is for sure unique.
1: It's very inspiring.
0: I hope somehow it trickles in. You'll have to update
1: me. I bet it
0: me.
1: Will.
0: The next album and you come through.
1: Yeah.
0: We'll discuss it then.
1: Be Portland themed.
0: Yeah. Yeah, I'll hold up Portland album. You never know. It could happen.
1: All right.
0: Here's It All Ends the Same by Maisie Owen. This is Wildflowers and Weeds, X-Ray FM.

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1: 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X-Ray FM is our sister station in Portland. They're KXRY. They've got some of the best curators and collectors of records and music, you know, in the region. I would say in the Portland metro area. I might say in the Pacific Northwest. And it is our absolute treat to be their sister station. Gives us an opportunity to get some of those shows actually on the air here in Southwest Washington. So up next, we've picked an episode of Pacific Pulsations. And I'm going to read a little bit what the host says. The host's name is Max. Says, ever wonder about the sound radio waves make as they crash against the shore? How about getting music so fresh it could only be generated across the international dateline? Pacific Pulsation strives to answer the call to bring the beats from across the mighty Pacific into the ears of Portland and beyond. 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

Happy Friday and good evening from Portland. This is Pacific Pulsations, the sexiest, jammingest grooves from the far side of the Pacific. And it's a thrill for me to have you join us, whether you're listening live on the air, online, worldwide, or at the archive at xray.fm at a future time and place. It's a thrill for me to have you join us. Welcome to Transmission 76 of Pacific Pulsations. We began the show with the closer, a bit in reverse order, but a closer, off the new album O-Jazz by Kenichiro Nishihara and Michael Kaneka. Coming up next, keeping it around Japan for now, With You, the titular single off the new album by Stutz, Julia Wu, and Daiichi Yamamoto. Right here on X-Ray FM, where radio...

The latest by Sweet Revenge, it's mine, a new single. I suppose it's ours now that we've shared the experience together. Before that, Dios Mio, my God, it's a good one. Latest new single by Sonny Lucas. Previous to that, as I was trying to say, Mercury's in retrograde, folks, what can I say? Before Dios Mio, it was 24-5, the latest by Lily Mawa. And coming up next, it's HMM, the latest from Misamo off their new album, Play. Right here on Pacific Pulsations. Enjoy.

No Show by Siku off the new EP Home. Prior to that, Van Than out of Cambodia gave us his new single, and it was So Nice. Also the title of the song, So Nice, which it was. Before that, Hannah, a new single. Is Hannah single? She might be. If there is, perhaps there's hope for me yet. Hannah's new single, Bloom. Before that, of course, by Masamo. And coming up next, the latest from Momo. Here's her new single, Midnight Glow. Right here on X-Ray FM, where radio is yours.

Folks, I'm telling you, that one, Rude! Exclamation mark, by Hearts to Hearts, that ought to be the theme song of Brat Tamer Summer. And that is, of course, the theme of 2026. Before that, we had Sparkling Wine by Malaya. No, not Melania. Malaya, out of Japan, of course. And before that, Party Girl, new single by Moravasso. And before that, Midnight Glow by Momo. And coming up next, not quite exactly from the far side or the furthest side of the Pacific, more like just up the coast there, around into the bay, into Seattle. And it's the latest Here Now by Johnny Huen. It's Better on Me, right here on Pacific Pulsations. Enjoy.

Best Match by Me I. New single there. Before that, the always wonderful Dizzy Dizzo out of Taiwan. She did a collaboration with ESO on the album Innermost. Track title translation, Who Loves Whom? Who loves whom? Who loves whom in your life, folks? Who are you loving? Who ain't loving you back? That's a question for this week. Prior to that, Better On Me by Johnny Huen. Of course, out of Seattle. Just up the far side. Not on the furthest far side, but north of here. Still on the Pacific. And that about closes things up here for 76. I'm trying to decide how much time we got left. I'm vamping. Blackpink put out a new mini album, I'll call it. So we got two to pick from. We got Champion or Go, and I'm gonna go with Go because it's more high energy. I think it's a much better segue into the upcoming high energy Dance Your Face Off vibes of Judy's World coming up here next on X-Ray. So again, I'll close things out with Go from Blackpink's Deadline. Take care of yourselves out there, pulsators.

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2: 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So you're going to hear some great music from some people that you are probably going to want to follow. So pay attention. Let's get started. All right, so let's start today with Irreparable Brain Damage, which is a few local artists here in the Vancouver, Washington area. So take a listen.